0: And we are off and running here on a Wednesday morning. It is Two Pros and a Cup of Joe, Fox Sports Radio. He's LeVar Arrington. That guy's Brady Quinn. I'm Jonas Knox with you here. You can find us, as always, on the iHeartRadio app, on hundreds of affiliates all across the country. 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I'm still trying to figure out, first of all, how are you guys doing?
1: Good.
0: How's everything?
2: Been good. Better. Been better.
0: Yeah, I don't know what the F that was last night. That was, boy, oh boy.
1: That's NBA basketball for you.
2: Well, it always begs the question, did Cleveland choke the game away, or did the Knicks come back and win it? And I thought there was enough evidence of the Cavs with some terrible either lack of coaching decisions or action by Atkinson. I don't know how the Knicks go on a run like that. It seems fairly evident that they're just trying to isolate James Harden every opportunity they can get versus Jalen Brunson. And at no point during this run do you take a timeout just to be able to try to come up with some other game plan, stop the momentum, stop, you know, everything that was taking place in that moment. Maybe just give your guys a break. I mean, Cleveland seemed tired there towards the end, in particular in overtime. I thought that was an example of lack of adjustments and poor use of timeouts, poor game management.
0: Especially after coming off a 7-game series. You would think, we've already been worn down a little bit. We got an opportunity here. Let's just calm the waters and protect the lead and then figure it out afterwards.
2: Well,
0: and they just wouldn't.
2: I thought what they're doing in the third quarter was exactly why I thought they'd use some timeouts, or they would try to break up the flow. The whole fouling situation to put, who was Anderson, whoever on the free throw line, like that was all a tactic because it made way more sense to get them in a position where they're shooting free throws to maybe get one, as bad of a free throw shooter as he is. And then Cleveland got hot from three. And so they were trading, you know, maybe ones for threes or twos and easy buckets. And that's how they built up their lead in the first place. But it was all through kind of a tactic of breaking up the Knicks getting any flow of offense. But then the fourth quarter comes around, and it's nothing like that. They let the New York Knicks do whatever they want.
1: I said you'd have two guys that are going to be offsetting factors. That was going to be Mitchell and that was going to be Brunson. And they did. They offset one another. Brunson ended up getting the last, I guess, push of production that lifted their team. But the two difference maker, I said the X factors in this series are going to be Harden and it's going to be Towns. And both of them tried to sell it. They tried to sell their teams, and Harden was, you know, he was more successful in selling the team than Towns was. But Towns did a great job of trying to sell them too. If this is the Karl Anthony Towns that the New York Knicks are going to get in this series, it's going to be a tough series for them to win. If James Harden is going to be the player that can't D up and is putting up bricks, it's going to be a tough series. Like, sure, he got a big bucket down the end stretch of the game, but I feel like the Cavaliers, especially, you know, Donovan Mitchell, I felt like he was carrying the weight and the load of guys that should have been carrying the weight and the load. And I'll just say Guy and Harden. If Harden doesn't, if he doesn't show up more in this series, I'm curious to see if this was a game that the Cavaliers could have won and could have potentially set a tone for the series, but lost. And now you're going to see what the series really looks like. You're talking about a team that's coming off of a break, and even though being rested works into your favor, you could be a little bit rusty coming back and playing against a team that has already been playing and had to work to get to where, you know, they are now. I'm curious to see what that looks like moving forward in terms of was this Cleveland's best shot? Was this their best shot? And I guess we'll find out next game. But, man, talk about selling a lead.
0: 22 points. It was a gag job. There's no other way
1: around
0: it.
1: With 7 minutes left?
0: Yeah, awful. Awful. And Kenny Atkinson, the coach of the Cleveland Cavaliers, spoke after the game about, you know, sort of where his team was at late in the game and also why the lack of timeout usage was a part of the coaching strategy last night.
3: If my only regret, you know, this can happen when you get a little fatigue, I think it just stopped moving. I mean, we were pinging the ball all over the place, great ball movement, and then it just got a little stagnant. And I told the guys, I said, we played great basketball the majority of the game. Just the ball stuck at the end there a little bit. Got to keep trusting pass. And then, but I'd also say we got a ton of great looks that didn't go in. So we'll look at it. I think decisions got to be better, especially when we get fatigued. Sometimes we tend to want to, put our heads down too much. Just got to find the open guy. Yeah, I like to hold my timeouts. I mean, I didn't want to have one timeout at the end of the game. One or two-point game, I try to hold them, you know.
0: Yeah. Felt like
1: They went to overtime.
0: They shouldn't have been to overtime, though.
2: They should have never been in overtime.
1: I understand that, guys, but they made it to – I mean, at least they didn't lose it in regulation time. They had an extra period to write what they didn't do in the fourth quarter.
0: And they were awful. But, they had nothing left.
1: Correct.
2: Yeah.
1: Well, all right.
2: I just look, if you're hoping just because you get into overtime, you're the road Madison Square Garden, you're not pulling that out. Like, it's like stirring up a beehive. You know, like, that was it. That was your shot. You know, you had your chance when you're up 22 with that little time left in the fourth quarter to close it out, make your stop. It's not like the timeouts roll over. I mean, and by the way, I meant Robinson, not Anderson, talking earlier, just about their kind of, you know, fouling him and getting him to the free throw line in the third quarter. But I just, what are you saving your timeouts for? Like, what do you mean? Game two? You're trying to take him back to Cleveland at some point? Like, what are you talking about, like, to save my timeouts? When else are you going to use them? Your team looks gassed. I mean, in all seriousness, like, you had seven players, maybe you'd say eight, that played majority of the game. You don't have as deep of a bench as the Knicks. The Knicks have 10 guys in the rotation. Like, Keon Ellis barely plays. So you have eight guys that you're working with. They got 10. They got more bodies that are rolling through there. More guys to give them more of a rest. James Harden played 42 minutes. Like, he looked gassed. He looked tired.
1: He was in for 42.
0: Oh, damn.
1: He was in the game.
0: Well, damn.
1: And
0: look,
1: that's just being honest.
2: No, that's fair.
1: But he might have been like, MVP for the Knicks.
2: He's 1 for 8. He's 1 for 8 from the three-point line. So I'm like, yeah, because they're absolutely abusing him defensively, which he's never been known for. We've talked about the fact he's a future Hall of Famer, no doubt. One of the greatest scorers the game's ever seen. The defense leaves a lot to be desired. And how they couldn't figure out a way of putting Max Strus back in there. I mean, how Dean Wade at some points tried playing on him. And they didn't want to fight through the picks, the high pick and roll. It's like, at some point, you've got to find an adjustment. And they never really did, at least not after, like, late in the fourth quarter and into overtime. So, look, I understand series are always games of adjustments. The Knicks were favored by, 6.5 going into that game. They, you know, give them credit for coming back. Give Jalen Brunson credit for how clutch he was down the stretch. Like, there's one element of, well, the Cleveland Cavaliers kind of made it easy by just letting James Harden out there be isolated one-on-one. But Brunson still has to hit it. And every time he did, whether it was the mid-range, whether it was getting the rack, whether it was hitting a three, he was clutch down the stretch. I'll give him credit as well.
0: Yeah, he was awesome.
1: They just couldn't shoot. Neither one of them. Like, they both teams went through just brick house moments in time during that game. Just could. I mean, when, and we've talked about it, and a lot of people talk about it. I mean, it's no secret. It's a shooter's league now. It's not a go to the rim league. It's a shooter's league. I watched them catch just keep shooting and shooting and shooting and shooting and shooting. And man, when you're missing like that, that's insane to me. Like I appreciated the fact that Brunson started going to the hole. I appreciated the fact that Donovan Mitchell started going to the hole. And when you needed those big plays from the outside, Brunson and Mitchell made the big plays. And, I mean, there were a couple other guys. Mobley made some big plays for him, for the Cavaliers, and did some good things. But, again, I'm going to come back to the idea. And this should be noted, too. There was maybe at least two questionable calls by the refs at the end of that game that kind of were leaning towards the Knicks in terms of helping them complete the comeback. But if Karl Anthony Towns, for one, if the game falls into the way that it fell into last night, which is pretty much one-on-one basketball, if it turns into one-on-one basketball and Karl Anthony Towns doesn't utilize what he's great at doing, which is being able to go inside and outside with his game, if he can't be more effective than what he was last night, I just don't see how the Knicks can win the series.
0: Oh, you think? I think the series is over. I think that's, and listen, I'm not making a sex change.
1: That could have been their best shot.
0: Because I look at it and I go,
1: "Thank you, funny."
0: That's as demoralizing of a loss as you can have.
1: That is bad.
0: Considering you just won a 7-game series, you come into Madison Square Garden, the fans are fired up, tickets are going for $600 apiece. You got all these celebrities there, and you are wiping them out. And you get to the fourth quarter, the Knicks start going on a run. And it was almost as if Brunson, I think, hit his first three. And it was almost as if the players on the floor, as they brought the ball up, were looking around going, "We're going to call a timeout here, right? We're going to calm things down here." And they didn't. And it was just meltdown after meltdown after meltdown. They got to overtime. They were completely gassed. And I look at it and I go, this is one of those moments when a team goes on a run and gets to a championship or wins a championship that you look back to a game like this and go, man, that really set the tone. I think this was it for the Knicks. It would not surprise me if this series is done in 5 games. I'm telling you right now. That to me might have ended Cleveland season based on how that game ended. That's a demoralizing loss.
2: I don't disagree, but I do think I'd like to see how they come out in game two. I'd like to see how they handle that high pick and roll with Jalen Brunson, because when the Knicks needed it, he was able to deliver, and there was never an adjustment from the Cavs. Again, still sitting on these timeouts, where apparently that didn't want to be a topic of conversation. But I want to see how they come back in game two. These series always come down to that. There will be adjustments made. I can't imagine they're not going to find a way to probably put, I don't want to say a different lineup on the floor, just because it's hard not to want to have James Harden out there, at least for his capabilities scoring. Now, again, last night, as LeVar pointed out, it was an off shooting night. You know, and listening to them talk about, oh, hey, we had our chance, we had open looks. Hey, so did the Knicks. Like, if you're a Cavs fan right now, you can say whatever you want about, you know, Sam Merrill's shot at the end of regulation. Like, I was watching that thinking, damn. Like, I haven't seen a ball get that close to the touch in the bottom of the net and not go in a while. And there were a lot of shots that felt like that. But the truth is, you know, the Knicks missed a lot of open shots too. They had a poor shooting night. So if we're really being honest with ourselves, you'd expect both teams to shoot better from three, both teams to shoot better from the field come game two. And so you can't hang your hat on the fact that, like, well, we got a lot of great open looks. You know, the ball just got sticky there at the end. Okay, call a timeout.
0: Yeah.
2: Design a couple plays. Like, you got the timeouts. Do something to change it up. Isn't that your expertise as a coach? But now is the time to say, okay, we can't continue to move forward in this series if we want to take it 6 or 7 games. If we're going to allow Jalen Brunson to, in every big moment, just get isolated, dribble drive, penetrate, go and take a mid-range or go to the rack on James Harden. It's just that's not a winning formula. But again, credit to the Knicks, credit to Jalen Brunson. He played it, I think, you know, as much as you could possibly play in this game for a player, played more than anyone else. But he was tough, mentally tough. You know, when he needed to hit a three, it was big during that moment, kind of down the stretch. So I look and say, let's see how game two goes. And I'm not even saying that the Cavs have to win it. They just can't lose it in the same way they did this past time.
0: Could you imagine having Cleveland plus 6.5 last night? Mm. You're probably thinking to yourself, hey, man, even if we cough this lead up, who cares? We'll be fine. And then you get to overtime, and the Cavs are literally defecating down their leg on national television, and there's nothing anybody can do.
1: Well, the meltdown took place before overtime.
0: Oh, my God.
1: I just don't know how you answer it, though. Like you guys are saying, you got to figure out how to address guarding Jalen Brunson. They don't have anyone that can guard Jalen Brunson. They don't have anyone. So
2: I don't agree with that. I mean, I thought they did a good job. They do. I mean, Dean Wade did a good job on him. I thought Max Strus did a decent job on him, too. Because I mean, again, like,
1: I know Wade,
2: it wasn't like Jalen Brunson had the impact he had until the fourth quarter.
1: Yeah, that could be sad news, though, because he, again, Donovan Mitchell, James Harden, Jalen Brunson, Karl Anthony Towns, they have all historically melted down in big playoff series games. They've all been guilty of not being the players that they generally are in these types of games. For Jalen Brunson to find himself late in the game like that and them to have no answer, I don't think that's a good trend. And listen, I know it's on file and on record that, you know, Jalen Brunson's stats are off when Wade is guarding him and all that stuff, but you have to be able to guard one-on-one and one-on-one basketball. If you're getting help or trying to double up, what's going to happen is somebody like Hart or Ananobi, and if Karl Anthony Towns breaks this cycle of not showing up in the big playoff games, it's going to open up the game for the Knicks if they try to do more than single coverage, single defend Jalen Brunson. I just think it's a matchup problem. It's a matchup problem. Mobley, I think, is going to have to be the difference maker with Mitchell. He's going to have to assert himself a little more. I felt like if he would have got a little bit more aggressive in the end part of the game, with, like, he showed some signs of it, but it still think like it's like, oh, get the ball to Harden or get the ball to Mitchell. They may have to say it's Mobley and Mitchell and Mobley that they got to go with in terms of the main guys to get this done, or they're going to mess up. They're going to mess up bad because it's James Harden on the offensive side of the ball just as much as it's him on the defensive side of the ball. That's a liability in my estimation.
0: Damn.
2: Yeah, I mean, again, you got to give Knicks credit. Right, they made the adjustments when they needed to at the end. The third quarter, I mean, Brunson didn't score a point, and it was in part who was guarding him, in part, you know, the defensive strategy of the Cavs. But they found themselves. Like, they're in the final seven minutes of the game. They started to find that rhythm. So that, to me, is what they got to figure out how to stop if you're the Cavs. And if you're the Knicks, you know, you're going to have to find a way of adjusting to whatever that is. Like, you can't think the Cavs are going to come out and do the exact same thing. Right, there's no way in thinking that's going to be the case. If it is, I mean, shame on the cat for not making adjustments. But I find it hard to believe that's going to be the case.
1: And I ain't talking about the Cavs.
2: You just happen to be on the scene right now.
1: Huh?
2: What is happening behind the scenes right now?
1: It's Tuesday.
0: It's Wednesday.
2: It's Wednesday.
1: Wednesday. God dang.
0: That's just an accident.
4: Could be Friday.
0: Listen.
1: I mean.
2: For some people.
1: I wouldn't be mad at it. It's Friday somewhere. I mean, it'll be 9/11 somewhere and then not 9/11 here at one point. So, yeah, it'll be 9/11.
2: Oh, wow. All right.
0: Lorena. Hey, listen, I didn't hear nothing.
2: Well, for the ones that get it done,
1: back there?
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0: It is Two Pros and a Cup of Joe here on Fox Sports Radio. LeVar Arrington, Brady Quinn, take Jonas Knox with you here. So we are going to have the usuals coming up later on. We'll get another edition of In Case You Missed It. We've got our midweek awards we're going to hand out in hour two of the program, the good, the bad, the ugly. We got the leftovers. Petros Papadakis is stopping by. All of it is yours here on this three-hour extravaganza. Up next, though, you start to wonder, why are they still doing it in the NFL? We'll get some answers right here on FSR.
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18: 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Coming up in about, we'll call it a little over 15 minutes from now, we are going to have another edition of In Case You Missed It. But right now, it is time for the Tire Rack Play of the Day.
19: 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He got it! Jalen Brunson is not human right now. It's a five-point game with 3:30 to go, and Kenny Atkinson calls timeout.
18: 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So here we go. Rashee Rice, ever heard of him? Known for making great decisions. He's going to get 30 days in jail after violating his probation by testing positive for marijuana. It stems from that little case of bumper cars he played on the Dallas Highway a couple years back. There was also, accusations about, domestic violence and whatnot, and the NFL investigated it, and there wasn't enough there, apparently, to move forward. But he's also dealing with a knee issue. He had his knee cleaned up, and so he's probably not going to be able to rehab his knee while in jail for the next 30 days.
20: Why not?
18: I don't know. I mean, I'm assuming that would be a little bit difficult to do.
20: It might not be the conventional approach to rehab, but I mean, doesn't he have nothing but time?
18: What a...
21: It could actually be like the new hottest franchise. Rehab like you in jail, 24/7.
18: At what point do the Chiefs look at this and go,
22: got locked up?
18: What point? Because Kansas City looks at it and goes, yeah, we're good here. I think we've seen it.
21: Can someone explain to me, and this is not to take a knock at Rashee Rice, but he's not as fast as Tyreek Hill. He's not as big and as athletic as Megatron. What's the fascination? I'm not even sure. I mean, his rookie year was probably his best year, and I understand he's dealt with off-field issues and injuries. But what is the fascination with hanging on to him? Like, they usually talk about how your talent can kind of buy you time, if you will, for some of your off-the-field misfortunes. This is one where it's like, I don't see it. Like, I don't get why they're so invested into him outside of spending a draft pick on him. I mean, even as a prospect coming out, it wasn't like he was some blazing speed, gigantic, incredibly athletic prospect. He ran a 4.5 at the combine, and he hasn't been that productive. And I understand maybe they see a bunch of upside and ability, but it can't outweigh the distraction that he's become with all the off-the-field issues.
20: I would say probably the only reason why is because he's a rookie. He's on his rookie contract. Not a rookie, but on his rookie contract. You asked the question. It'll make sense when he gets to, next year? Year five of his contract? That's when, they're not going to pay him. So you got to hope that he pulls through the immaturity of the things that he's doing, that the decisions that he's making. I mean, to have to do 30 days over smoking weed And that's all you got to do is just make sure you stay substance-free during your probationary time. That just says a lot about where the young man is in terms of his ability to prioritize, and maybe number one on that list of priorities is exercising restraint and control. So I would say that the investment is they did draft him. He does have talent. His stat line doesn't reflect it. I mean, he had a kind of a bounce back year, I guess, from the 24 year, if that's what you want to call it. But I think they're just giving him the opportunity to play it out. Like, they're going to play it out. But once you get to that point of where, oh, like, you're in year four, where I'm not coming in unless I get, you know, an extension or I get my deal redone, oh, that's going to be laughable. And that's what's sad about it is he's not even giving himself a chance. If he has a breakout year, if he does really well, you don't put yourself in position to be able to negotiate a good deal, even if you had a above average season. So that's a tough one. And I think the only reason why he is still on this team is because he's on a rookie contract.
18: So if availability is your best ability and he's not available because it's either health or arrests, I don't know.
20: They could end up letting him go, man.
18: I just don't know what. Like, what are we? Are they going to wear? Is Travis Kelce going to wear free four shirts at OTAs again? Is that going to happen again or no?
21: It's going to be interesting. I mean, here's the thing: if they let him go, they'd only owe him about, or I shouldn't say even owe him. His dead cap hits like 400,000. It's really, really minimal. So they really could move on from him without really any financial commitment because they've already paid it out to him at this point.
20: It's just a sad story, man, because, you know, we talk about, I think we talked about this yesterday. You got choices, man, and he's clearly not making positive choices. And in the workforce, in this world, people don't really care about what your struggles are. You know, he could be going through something. Nobody cares. He could need help. Nobody cares. You gotta make the choice. If I need help, I have to get help. You have to make the choice. If I'm about to make a decision that's going to impact my future, I have to think about this a little bit longer, take a second, third time to think about it, and make the right decision. It mind boggles me when I hear these stories where somebody is already, you're already in trouble, bro.
18: Right.
20: You're making bad decisions and you're already on the other side of making bad decisions. We make so many excuses for young men and young people. Like Rice, we make so many excuses when in the end, all it comes down to is a simple, do I do this or do I not? And I know I shouldn't do this, but if I do this, what are the repercussions? If you can't, at his age, go through that thought process before you make a decision, then that's the Lord's will being done, bro. Whatever happens to him in terms of what his employment situation is and with whatever his setup is, how can you defend it? There's no way of defending it. And I'm sure they're probably trying to be as patient as they can in the organization because he's one of theirs. But, you know, I don't know, man. That it doesn't seem like it could end well if he doesn't make better decisions for himself.
18: It also, especially when you consider he's lucky to still, first of all, he's lucky nobody got killed on the highway in Dallas. I mean, that's first and foremost. I mean, people were injured. It was dumb. And, you know, I think that, you know, they had to settle some. I think one of the victims got paid a little over $2 million or something like that. It was a serious issue. And so there's that. You've got the other off-field stuff. So you've been given chance after chance.

0: enjoy the smell of weed and all that stuff, man, like, have your fall guy do it, man.
1: The people, like, actually enjoy the smell of weed?
0: I do.
2: If y'all got a crew, you got to have a fall guy.
1: Yeah. Boy, Chris. It smells like a skunk. I'm sure.
0: Sometimes,
1: really,
0: yeah, but, yeah, you know.
3: Depends on the strain.
4: Agreed.
1: Oh, okay, good to know. Good to know.
4: What's that supposed to mean?
1: A weed guy, per
3: se. They don't all smell like skunk.
0: But it's nice even when it smells like skunk, too.
1: Can I say something that's going to sound harsh? I'm sure this may be expected, but I don't feel bad. I don't. I think there's been plenty of opportunities for Rashee Rice to figure this out. And I'll go further and say there's other players out there who are chomping at the bit for an opportunity. Yeah. People who are willing to look at the situation and say, dang, he's got Patrick Mahomes. He's got Andy Reid. He's got an organization that's been patient with him, has been, you know, trying to help him in every way, every capacity possible, and he still can't figure this out. I mean, there's so many guys out there that I think really would love for that opportunity. And meanwhile, you know, call it whatever you want, whether he's battling something else. It's selfish. Like, that's what it is. I think oftentimes we've enabled younger people in this society to continue to make mistakes because no one's honest with them. No one tells them the truth anymore. It's like, bro, like, somebody needs to tell them, you're not Tyreek Hill. You're not some of these other, like, future Hall of Famers at the position where if we're being real, we know how the NFL works. They will make exceptions for those that are extremely talented. He's not that. So unless he wants to get back on the field and prove otherwise, it feels like it's going to be a tough task for him because he can't seem to make the right decisions off the field. And eventually, a team that's been very welcoming to guys who've had past transgressions, a la the Kansas City Chiefs and Tyreek Hill, and stuff he dealt with even before he got into the NFL. There's not many organizations that are willing to do that, man. And you're now abusing this opportunity that so many others would feel so fortunate to have. Like, someone needs to speak some truth into his life. And maybe that truth is only going to come in the way of a team moving on from him. And saying,
0: or
1: like, yeah, unfortunately.
0: Yeah.
1: You know. Maybe there's someone in the clink who's going to be honest with him. Yeah. You know, maybe that's where he'll find some clarity. He'll be able to recalibrate, refocus. I hope. Yeah. Honestly, I hope for his sake, but I don't feel bad. Like, this is, you know, next man up mentality. This is next man up mentality. If you're a wide receiver on the Chiefs roster, like, next man up. Like, his role's open. That position's there for me to go take. Go take it. Whoever you are on that roster, go take it.
4: I'll bet that bar.
0: Catching balls. Let me catch that fruit cup you got on that tray there, boss.
4: I'll bet the barbecue in Kansas City after a bunch of weed is probably tasty, though. Would you go barbecue after
0: why you gotta go Larifa though when know. It's weed?
4: Well, that's, I don't know.
0: Larifa.
4: Yeah.
3: The fact that I, like, responded, though, I perked up. I was like, what do you want?
4: Well, you're that's the strand. You're the strand. You're the strand expert. I just was wondering, like, if.
0: But
4: if,
0: why she got to be Larifa? Like, probably the dopest weed growing dudes are white, bro. Like, let's be clear here. Like,
1: up top, Jonas.
0: Don't make that like this is ghetto
4: hell
0: or
4: yeah.
0: this is hood
1: up
0: or this
1: Jonas.
0: Is like a black
4: hell
0: thing,
4: yeah.
0: bro. Like,
1: yeah.
0: We didn't land on weed. Weed landed on us. All right.
4: I mean, she's our strand expert. I just wanted to know, is barbecue a go-to after
1: strand of what?
4: She was describing the different strands
3: yeah,
4: of marijuana.
3: Yeah, different, you know, depending on
4: maybe
3: the
4: they
3: sense.
4: Don't all smell like skunk. I think they all smell like skunk.
3: But yes, barbecue sense. Is always good.
0: That is funny.
4: All right.
0: Cheetos.
3: Mm.
0: They're good.
3: Cheetos dipped in cream cheese. Oh.
0: I don't know about all that. You went left on
3: you
0: that
3: you should
0: one.
3: Try it.
0: But that means you smoked weed. Cheetos and cream cheese. Like, you were smoking. Mm. Like, that's my smoke behavior.
3: Guilty.
0: Yeah. Okay.
4: That's okay. Unbelievable. Well, you know, we'll see what kind of strands they got in Pelican Bay.
0: You know, they call them flowers these days, you know.
4: Do they?
0: They don't call it. Yeah. It's strands, but, you know, they call them flower, you know. Because now you got all kinds of different ways of going about doing it. You got the oils.

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1: No kidding.
0: CBD, TCH.
1: 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Coming up next, though, we are going to tell you about a violent, violent individual you got to be very careful around in the world of sports. That'll be yours here on FSR.
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4: Daphne Caruana Galizia was a Maltese investigative journalist and blogger who spent her life fighting for truth, justice, and decency in a country overrun by corruption. 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
4: 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My name is Manuel De Lilla, former political operative turned journalist.
20: I'm John Sweeney, a former BBC journalist and investigative reporter. 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

0: Two pros and a cup of Joe, Fox Sports Radio. LeVar Arrington, Brady Quinn, Jonas Knox with you here. Coming up top of next hour, a little over 10 minutes from now. I feel like we've heard this before when it comes to one team in the NFL that'll be yours here on Fox Sports Radio. 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
1: Sometimes you can't get to everything in the world of sports or entertainment. 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
0: Guys, we talked yesterday about Brendan Sorsby, the details behind all the sporting events that he gambled on, one of those being the Nathan's Hot Dog Eating Contest. Well, good news and bad news. Good news is Joey Chestnut will be there to defend the crown. Bad news is he's going to be there while he's on probation. Because apparently Joey Chestnut is being sentenced to 180 days of probation because he pleaded guilty to a misdemeanor battery last month. So according to a report here, Chestnut was in an Indiana bar that the accuser pulled a victim forward, moved closer, and used his right hand to strike the victim on the face with an open hand. The victim is observed reacting to the strike and moving his head downward and holding it there while the accused stands over him and his friend. Chestnut moves towards the victim again, and the victim moves away from the accused. Now, Joey Chestnut, in talking to the police afterwards the following day, said, quote, "I was pretty drunk, and I don't remember." He said after watching the incident on video, when he slapped the guy, it looked like it was a joke. So apparently Joey Chestnut is out there shaking hands and slapping people at bars while he's getting lit up. So if you're wondering what his off-season training program looks like, if he keeps this up, him and Rashee Rice will be bunk buddies in a jailhouse somewhere.
2: He said, "Remember what he said? I heard what he said."
0: What'd he say?
2: "What did the four fingers say to the face?"
0: That's just
2: slap. I'm Joey Chestnut.
0: You know, it's
2: prettiest man in eating contest alive.
0: You know what makes me laugh about this? It probably was.
2: What did the five fingers say to the face? What? Slap.
0: It probably was all a joke, but people are so hard up to want to get money out of a celebrity, that they will concoct any story they can to try and make it seem like they were assaulted. When Chestnut looks at it and goes, "Man, this seemed like we were joking around or messing around," but the fact that a competitive eating contest guy has a target on his back and these leeches want some of his cash is kind of ridiculous.
2: Safe, nobody's safe.
3: Where'd this take place?
0: Indiana.
3: Oh, that's a shame. It's a shame.
0: Huh? Yep. Seems like
2: they soft in Indiana.
0: Tricky place out there, man.
3: Based on last year's events?
0: I just, you know, gotta be.
3: Anything ring a bell? And anything come to mind in particular?
0: Man. Look, dang, you know, he did eat a hot dog on the sidelines once. I'm just saying.
2: I mean, what's going on in Indiana? We are national champions.
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5: Let's go!
1: You must have been busy, but the Odd Couple with Rob Parker and Calvin Washington. We're breaking this down.
5: Every day I'm shuffling.
6: This is why I didn't buy the Pistons from Jump Street. And you could poo-poo it all you want. What did I say all year about their shooting? That I didn't trust it. There's no way, Kelvin, you could say it's okay and they're ahead of schedule. Can you acknowledge that that was a choke job by them after winning the first two games, after being up by 8 points in the last 2.5 minutes at home in game five? Because they should have won game five and then go to Cleveland and win game six and the series is over.
7: Donovan Mitchell's perennial All-Star. James Harden's going to Hall of Fame. Evan Mobley's been an All-Star. Jared Allen's been an All-Star.
6: That's not. I get all that.
7: So what I'm saying is, if you'd have said they lost against them, I would have been like, that's not crazy.
6: No, but
7: they're going to get blown out. That is crazy. And that's
6: not
7: my disappointment.
6: It's not just game seven. It's game five at home. It's not that. They shouldn't have won game five at home. They got outscored 9-0.
7: I just came on the air with you and told you, got to close that out. But my simple
6: but
7: point
6: my
7: is.
6: My issue is they were fraudulent. They were never that team. They weren't. I don't care about how many. They were Cade and four football players that play really rough defensively and
7: but
6: physical.
7: But that's what I'm saying. You're okay? Going against your
6: no,
7: point.
6: No, I'm not. No,
7: so
6: I'm not.
7: So what I'm saying
6: so
7: is.
6: So when I called them frauds is what I'm trying to say to you. I was spot on all year because I didn't believe that they could win with what they had. I'm saying.
7: And I'm saying that they got to where they could get with the team you come
6: no,
7: you set. The team
6: were,
7: that is.
6: But
7: so
6: that's
7: they're
6: not but that's not what you picked them to beat the Cavs.
7: Yeah, and I was off by a half.
6: You
7: of
6: weren't
7: a game.
6: Off by half.
7: It was
6: no.
7: Game. 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
8: 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When somebody says, man, that guy played his heart out. 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Well, he didn't. 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
12: The Knicks' Jalen Brunson scored 38 points in an incredible comeback win over Cleveland in overtime, 115-104 the final in Game 1 of the Eastern Conference Finals. Cavs' three-point try at the end of regulation went in and out. Cleveland had led by 22 with under 8 minutes left in the fourth quarter. The Knicks have won 8 straight. Jason Kidd is out as Mavericks head coach and the NHL Vancouver fired coach Adam Foote. To baseball, the Brewers lead the NL Central by a half game now over the Cubs and Cardinals. Milwaukee won at the Cubs 5-2. The Cardinals hit a three-run homer in the 10th to beat the Pirates 9-6. The Dodgers are back into first in the NL West by a half game after winning at San Diego 5-4 with a run in the 9th. The loss to closer Mason Miller. The White Sox got 2 runs in the 9th and won 2-1 at Seattle. Arizona with 4 in the bottom of the 9th beat the Giants 5-3. I'm Steve DeSager.
13: Good
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0: That's the way this works.
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11: 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Here's Brady Quinn, LeVar Arrington, and Jonas Knox.
2: Listening to this too much.
6: They can't keep a good man down. Always keep a joint when they want me to frown.
2: Hey. Light it up, light it up, light it up.
0: Hey. You know, he was dealing with an injury, so maybe this might explain the pot usage.
2: I mean, better than opioids.
0: Ice, stim, and weed.
2: I mean, for a man that lives in a lot of pain, I'm not trying to pop no pills every time my back is hurting, man.
17: Hell no.
2: Doctor said I need a bacchiotomy.
17: I'm a doctor.
0: It's just... Hey, man, what a great decision maker, though. It is two pros and a cup of joe, Fox Sports Radio. LeVar Arrington, Brady Quinn, Jonas Knox with you here. We are in hour two of this Wednesday edition of the program. 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By the way, make sure you check out our YouTube channel for the show. 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Again, that's Two Pros FSR. Hit the subscribe button. And after you've done that, tap the thumbs up icon, comment away whether you agree or disagree. 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Again, just search Two Pros FSR on YouTube and subscribe. All right, so the Atlanta Falcons are in a little bit of a predicament. They've got a brand new coach in Kevin Stefanski. Looks a bit like a werewolf, but he's a successful coach. And they've got an owner that also likes to keep things cheap from a concession standpoint, so he's looking out for the fans. But the problem is the fans are going through something they've gone through very recently and seemingly quite often. They've got Michael Penix Jr., who they drafted, very controversial pick for the Atlanta Falcons, and he's going to be competing with another guy for the starting quarterback job. That other guy is Tua Tagovailoa, who also was a highly drafted quarterback who now finds himself in stop number two of his NFL career. Michael Penix Jr. is coming off the ACL in surgery. He's been he's been at OTA practices, but he's not really a full participant as of yet. And he spoke about the competition with Tua as the season approaches.
18: Is there like a renewed sense of urgency, or is like what has his presence kind of done mentally for you?
19: I say I'm running my own race. You know, I can't look in another lane. You know, but at the same time, you know, we are working together. You know, that's what it's all about: working together and helping each other. You know, finish the race, and obviously, we want to come out on top. You know, as far as this team. So, like I said, man, I'm running my own race. But you know, Tua, Trevor, they all been there. You know, for me throughout the whole rehab process that I've been going through, and you know, I'm going to be there for them throughout. You know, each and every day we're out there grinding and in the meeting rooms as well. So,
0: I don't know what to make of Atlanta this coming year, because I think Tua is probably going to be the guy just based on where Penix is at health-wise. And we've seen Tua play really good football, and they do have weapons there and talent. But I feel like we've been saying the same thing about Atlanta for years now. There's weapons, there's talent. They should be better than they are. You would assume they would take control in the division, and they just haven't for whatever reason over the past several years.
3: I mean, they haven't been able to find a quarterback, which has been part of the issue, and they've gone about it in the traditional ways that you would, right? Via free agency, signing veterans, Kirk Cousins in the past, now Tua Tagovailoa, drafting a first-round quarterback in Michael Penix. I mean, his inability to stay healthy has unfortunately played a rather large role in that. Because I think you'd like to all say that he's not going to be in another quarterback competition. Raheem Morris would be still there. There's more stability. Because this has been a team that, gosh, for the past probably 5 years, I think you'd say, they've just not been able to get over the hump. You know, they've been a somewhere of a sub-500 team, whether it was with Arthur Smith. And that was back when they took Desmond Ridder, and they had a bunch of different quarterbacks who were kind of going through at that time. You know, Matt Ryan towards the end, Marcus Mariota. I mean, they have not been able to, you know, get back to having a guy play at the level of Matt Ryan and then pair it together with a good defense. I mean, that to me is what stood out. And I think that's ultimately the thing that kind of did in Raheem Morris is ultimately the quarterback situation played a factor, but defensively they never really improved to be like a top half the league defense by really any metric. They kind of had their, you know, year or so where they were okay, but under Raheem Morris that wasn't really the case. So they've got to improve in a bunch of ways. I think their win-loss totals, what, set at 6.5, 7.5 this year, Jonas?
0: Efforting.
3: And that clearly defines there's not really high expectations. Efforting. This is a team that's kind of a sub-500 team, and they've kind of floated in that purgatory. They need someone to take the reins at the quarterback spot and take over and become the guy. And I'm sure Matt Ryan, again, back with the organization, is hoping for that. Like, he's hoping that someone emerges as that guy. And if not, probably finding themselves high enough in next year's draft to be able to take a quarterback.
8: That's what it is. Because it ain't – I mean, it could be Michael Penix, but it doesn't seem like it's going to be Michael Penix. It, for one reason or another, I don't know why things kind of unfolded the way that they have. I mean, it's only been 2 seasons, but, I mean, it's been less than impressive – seeing how he's been the starter far. And I do not believe that Tua Tagovailoa is the answer at quarterback for this team. I do not. I've seen a decline in his play after the last serious concussion that he took. The season after, you know, it just seemed as though he really has now changed his style of play to be aware of the fact that he can't get hit. And I think part of what made Tua was his ability to lengthen and extend plays and take the hit when necessary to deliver the pass that he's going to deliver. I don't think that Tua exists anymore, which means now you have to see the adjusted version. The adjusted version of Tua almost was – I mean, go ahead.
3: Is this because of the concussion?
8: I don't know that it's because of the concussions. I think the way that he's playing is based upon him not wanting to get another one. I think that Tua would receive more push and more pressure. I think the team – the franchise would receive so much pressure to take action if Tua took a concussion again. It's just damning the way he looked when he went down on that last one, the way his fingers were, the way he was laying there. It just was not a good look for him. It wasn't a good look for the league. It wasn't a good look for the team. It's not a good look. And I think he has adapted and he's adjusted to not get hit. We didn't hear of him getting any concussions this past season. We didn't hear of him getting a hit very often either. And I think it has changed his style of play. And it either he's going to adjust and be better, which I don't see it being that way, or it's just, you know, you got to deal with what you have now, and that's a guy that you have to figure out how you can get the ball out of his hand as quickly as possible, and can you be effective with your offense that way?
0: I do recall him taking a shot. It was on a primetime game, and I wondered to myself, because I think he got a new helmet or something like that. They were working on getting him a new helmet, and he had no issues with it. So I do remember him taking a shot and not, you know, posting up or whatever they call it, you know, when his hands.
8: But you also remember yourself saying to yourself, what, when you saw that shot?
0: Oh, but that's the rest of his career. Like he's going to carry that with him. The rest.
2: Like, yeah, he's got to carry. Yeah, he's got to carry it.
0: And
2: so does everyone else that's along the ride with him. That means the Atlanta Falcons just brought on a quarterback. They have to now go on that ride as well.
0: The win total 6.5 on DraftKings for the Atlanta Falcons. The over/under win total for them. So, not exactly the most optimistic line set on Atlanta this upcoming year, but yeah, I don't know, man. I think Penix, this is what, 3 ACLs? Is this his third one? I think this is for his first one on the other knee, and I think he had two on the previous one.
3: On the other one, yeah.
0: That to me feels like it's just as concerning as whether or not Tua can hold up and whether or not there's concussion issues. Because I don't recall Tua having the concussion last year, not saying, you know, that means he won't have one again. But I look at Penix and I go, who knows what that looks like now? Because this is now 3 ACLs. And, you know, the only other guy I can think of who's gone on to have a really successful career, what, Frank Gore had 3, I think. And it's a different position. But I look at that and go, that's also problematic. So it just feels like, pick your poison on whose health concerns you want to roll with going into next year. And I just think timing-wise, it's probably going to be Tua because he's ready to go.
3: I think the fact you brought Tua in, you know, the injury, obviously, to your point, was going to play a role. But the fact you brought Tua in says a lot about a lot. And then on top of that, they've talked a little bit about what the offense is going to look like. I keep going back to this. Last year, they ran so much shotgun, so much pistol, where the running back's behind the quarterback in shotgun. That's what that's typically called. In large part because of their desire to cater towards what Michael Penix did well. That's what he was comfortable with. You look at some of his best years, in particular with Kalen DeBoer, Washington, that was some of the stuff that they were doing, and that's where he felt best. That's not necessarily what Kevin Stefanski does. I talked before about the Stefanski-Deshaun Watson pairing and how Stefanski is best suited if he's got a quarterback who can play from under center that is able to allow the running backs in the outside zone running scheme to be able to, you know, get the ball deeper, quicker, and then have more vision for the cutbacks and then build everything off of that in regards to your boots, your move the pockets, your play action pass game. You know, that's where that offense to me is most successful. And if you looked at the time of Deshaun Watson with Stefanski in Cleveland, it was never a good match. Much better match now with Todd Monken and Deshaun Watson. So now you translate that to, well, what's this going to look like with Kevin Stefanski at Atlanta? Well, they can't keep doing what they were doing last year. You know, where that staff was more catering to Michael Penix as they drafted him. That was their vision, was eventually have, you know, Kirk start and then eventually having Michael Penix come in and take over. And so they were trying to do a lot of the things within the offense when Michael Penix was playing that he felt comfortable and confident in. And that was the pistol. That was a lot more shotgun. You know, once he got injured, Cousins comes in and he plays from under center as much as anyone. Now, it helped out Bijan Robinson. It helped out the running game. You know, the team started to win towards the end of the season, if you recall. Like, they kind of got into that, you know, 8-9 record at the end of the year, in large part based on the offensive kind of uptick that and stability and consistency that Cousins brought. And it kind of gave them a little hope. You know, because that was a division that, you know, obviously Carolina ended up winning in the end. But still, it's like you kind of sort of look at that and go, okay, like this is, you know, this is not a formula for success for Penix. Tua, granted, played a lot of shotgun during his time in college, but, you know, Mike McDaniel had to play a little bit under center as well in Miami. And I think that's helped to a degree. But I'm most curious to see, like, what the offense looks like, how it differs from, you know, not only what Stefanski did during his time in Cleveland, but what it's going to look like in Atlanta compared to last year. Because I think they're going to have a hard time watching the tape of Bijan Robinson having so much better production with a quarterback under center, knowing he's their best player on offense, and thinking, yo, let's keep putting these guys back in shotgun. Like, yes, there'll be a time and place, but I think there'll be a greater mix than what we saw in the past. And I just don't know if that really allows Michael Penix, who's coming off an injury, but also putting him in a position where he's doing something I don't know how comfortable he feels doing.
2: It's not a great position to be in. But I think it sets the stage for them to have to suffer through one more season. Maybe best case scenario is they get one of these guys to be serviceable for them where they're competitive and can potentially win more than six games. But you got to believe that they're looking towards the future. And why wouldn't you be, right? It's almost a lock that if you have a pretty, pretty high pick, there's going to be one there for you. And so to me, which it's interesting because, I mean, both of these guys were highly touted dudes coming out of college, right? Like, don't forget the fact that Tua took Jalen Hurts' job. Jalen Hurts is a Super Bowl champion, right? Michael Penix played for a national championship and could have easily been a Heisman Trophy winner his last year in school. And believe me, he gave a lot of people heartache and heartburn when he was at Indiana and even when he moved on to be with the Huskies. So, listen, it's hard to say you look at it from that perspective that you're going to see a quarterback that's going to make a difference that's in next year's draft, but it also it should be stated that, as Q has mentioned so many times, this is an NFL draft next year, draft quarterback class that will be worth, you know, trying to see what you have this year, but knowing that if it doesn't go the way that you want it to go and you're in the market for a quarterback, that this is the draft to get one.
0: All right, let me ask you this, because this is how you move a story forward, okay? Who you got? Better season next year. Two quarterbacks, similar spots. Tua Tagovailoa, Kyler Murray.
2: Kyler Murray.
3: Kyler Murray.
0: I mean, very confident he's going to beat out nine, huh?
3: I would say pretty confident in the sense of, again, they brought him in for a reason. I don't think it was just for competition. I think they feel like there's some things that he can do extraordinarily well in comparison to J.J. McCarthy, who is, outside of a few flashes, has yet to really, you know, define himself as being that guy. So I get that, you know, you don't have the general manager that drafted J.J. McCarthy anymore. That might lead a little bit to the thought that, all right, Kevin O'Connell's probably open to Kyler Murray coming in here and taking this thing over. I'm not saying that he wasn't a part of them drafting J.J. McCarthy, but if you're looking for a reason that the Vikings might be done or ready to move on, it's like, well, someone had to take the blame for it. So Kwesi Adofo-Mensah ends up being that guy, and now it really sets up for Kyler Murray to come in and do it. Now, well, we can make the same case for Tua playing a lot more and being more successful, but I also look at that setup, and it's year one, new coaching staff. Maybe there's some things they're ironing out. He's, you know, they're trying to get used to it, which is the same for Kyler, you know, all the players in a new system. But at least there's continuity with the coaching staff and the team around the quarterback position in Minnesota. And you've got Justin Jefferson, who's probably the best wide receiver in the league. So
2: Kyler Murray.
0: Yeah. See? He's back, baby. Kyler Murray's back, and the Atlanta Falcons are going to find themselves drafting a quarterback next year. I don't know. I think Tua is going to have a bounce back year, man. I really do. I think Stefanski's going to
2: bounce back.
0: You know, get
3: hopefully he bounces back, but hopefully he's not dealing with energy drops. I don't know about you guys, but we're all over 40. We get it. You know, your energy drops. Ooh. 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
0: It is Two Pros and a Cup of Joe here on Fox Sports Radio. Up next, we are going to tell you about why somebody made the move they made years ago in the NFL, and it's yours here on FSR. 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
12: Hey.

0: Two pros and a cup of Joe, Fox Sports Radio. LeVar Arrington, Brady Quinn, Jonas Knox are here. Coming up in about 20 minutes from now, we are going to have our midweek awards. The good, the bad, and the ugly. That'll be yours right here on FSR. What are you laughing about? What happened?
1: Somebody made a meme of Chet Holmgren looking like McLovin.
0: Oh, I saw that.
1: Happy week. Happy week, man.
0: That's what Wemby does That's to people, funny. Man. Yeah, he takes. How tall is Chet
1: Speaking
0: Holmgren?
1: Of, I mean, after looking at that game last night, if they don't, one person, especially Mitchell or Bronson, yeah. is not going to be enough against one of them teams coming out.
2: Well, to your point, I just kept thinking about how if you struggle with Brunson in an isolated situation, like good luck
1: gosh.
2: Versus Wemby.
1: Oh, gosh.
2: My goodness.
0: Yeah. It's but a great story. And the place was rocking last night, man. They were all fired up about it.
1: I mean, talk about the place went straight dead silent. They did everything they needed to do. They took the crowd out of the game. Madison Square yeah. Garden belonged yeah. to the Cavaliers, dog.
2: Could you they gave it could back. You imagine if Bill Belichick went to the Jets? Like maybe the actual oh. like MetLife mm. now, but you know, their stadium would have sounded like that at one point.
0: It's a great point.
2: Know?
0: It's a great point.
1: I don't know. I don't know about that.
0: I mean, listen, he is a pro. And before we hear from Bill Belichick as to why he did what he did, let us know. Let us tell you first that time is money. That's why the Home Depot has pricing built for pros so you can save both, sign up, and enjoy even more ways to save with competitive pricing benefits. The Home Depot, how pros get more done. So Belichick burned the New York Jets years ago. He ended up taking the Patriots job afterwards. But he explained to Pardon My Take why he made the decision he made, and it all goes back to his time in Cleveland.
3: I mean, I had worked for Modell, and the two trains that were coming down the tracks were Dolan and Woody Johnson. And I just felt like I don't feel comfortable working for whichever one of those guys ends up with the team. Nothing personal. I just, you know, I'd had a bad experience, and I was either I'm going to work for a good owner or an owner that I felt comfortable with, that was shared a vision with, mm-hmm. or I'm not working for that.
0: I mean, so he recognized pretty early on, if I don't have support from upstairs, I'd rather just be an assistant. I'm good here, based on the debacle that was the Cleveland Browns, in which they moved, got up and moved, and took off. And he was doing well in Cleveland for parts
1: That's
0: of his time
1: That's that big
0: there.
1: Tuna. That's that big tuna approach. If I can't shop for the groceries in the grocery store, what do you want me in the kitchen cooking it for? Like, let me shop.
0: It does kind of make sense if you think about it from the standpoint that Belichick had so much, if not all, personnel control in New England for all those years because he realized, man, I don't want to go through that crap again. And I saw it with Woody Johnson, and he was right about Woody Johnson. That was right when Woody Johnson got there, and he recognized it and said, "I'm good here. I'll go elsewhere."
1: That could hurt your career, man. Like, the wrong decision. But again, it's such – there's only 32 of them. It is such a premium deal. It's such a premium gig. It just – if you're not in a great position to be able to decline the type of job openings that come about sometimes, you got to take it. Even if it means that you're going to deal with a Woody Johnson or Dan Snyder or any of these other owners that, you know, you could say aren't the best of owners of a team, you're still going to have to deal with that employer. And you got to take the chance and you have to take the opportunity to see what you can do. You can't – most guys do not have the luxury of just saying, that doesn't seem like a great opportunity to go have success. I'm going to pass up on that opportunity for him. Maybe it'll come about later on. Like, it's not feasible to think that you can just pass up on an opportunity, especially if an organization actually would want to bring you in as their coach.
0: Yeah, but if you were coaching an organization that had an owner that did what Modell did, I would think that Belichick looked at that and said, if I whiff on this next one, my opportunities to be a head coach are done. Like, I won't have another opportunity. So I want to make sure that it's right. Bob Kraft stepped up. They had the conversation, and he went in that direction. I just think that speaks volumes about Woody Johnson. And immediately when he got there, Belichick looked at it and said, "Nah, man, I can already see where this is going." As he said it, "I see the trains coming down the tracks. I can already see where this is headed, and I'm not going to go down that road again. I'm just not." But you're right.
1: It's smart.
0: There's just not a lot of people who have that much stroke.
1: Ain't a lot. Yeah, it ain't a lot. Ain't too many. But he's right. Could you imagine making a decision that's going to impact your life, and you know it's not going to be positive? But for the sake of having the try, you got to do it. You got to do it. Listen, I go back to Washington. Many came, many saw. Started off with Norv. Norv did really well. Parted Super Bowl teams in Dallas. Let's get it. We got it with Norv. Nope. Ain't got it with Norv. Thought you had it with Terry Rubisky. Terry wasn't too bad at interim. But we're going to go in a different direction. You bring in Marty. Thought you could get it with Marty. Marty starts off slow, then finishes off fast. But we didn't want Marty either. Marty couldn't do it either. Then you bring in Spurrier. Spurrier comes in, the big ball coach, all kinds of success. Couldn't figure it out. Then you replace him with Joe Gibbs. Joe Gibbs is the savior the first time around. Joe Gibbs could be the savior this time around. They do a little bit better, make it to the playoffs, but can't seem to quite figure out, crack the code of how to win. When you have ownership that is, again, that creates trauma bonding between employees, and it's a toxic culture, you will never see talent outperform dysfunction. And good for Belichick realizing it and noticing it.
2: Were you referencing Washington there?
1: That's a fine. You could give it.
2: That was just okay. Okay. I was just making sure I could put you up for a fine. All right.
1: I just used it as an example, though.
2: I know, but we kind of felt like we straight off the you know, Bill Belichick topic.
1: I don't feel like I did.
0: We'll hear your appeal on Friday.
1: We'll hear your appeal. I don't need an appeal. We are supposed to use personal references, like as talent,
2: yeah, but that's, you know, one that is a finable offense for you. So we've got to chalk it down for a finable offense.
1: I wanted to get a fine.
2: What I found most interesting about this interview with Belichick was there has been a phrase that has been used, popularized. It's been sold on T-shirts. It's been like posted everywhere on social media for Pats fans. It was the phrase "no days off." And I believe if we've got the cut, we can play Bill Belichick explaining what that means, because I believe a lot of people took it out of context.
3: When we said no days off, we meant you come to work, you're ready to work, you're prepared, you put in a good day's work. Okay, maybe tomorrow's an off day. That's okay for a recovery day. That's fine. We're not saying, like, don't take a day off. We're saying don't come to the stadium and take a day off.
4: Yeah.
3: And so the no days off was when you come in here, man, we expect your best and we expect you to work at it. When we're done, we're done. And, you know, you're with your family or you're, you know, whatever you're doing. Sure, there's days off, but don't take them here.
0: See, what's wrong with that?
1: I mean, he was giving us forewarning that day.
2: There's nothing wrong with that.
1: Around.
2: The problem is everyone thought, like, oh, no, it's Sunday. We can't take a day off. No, we never take a day. Most people applied that very differently than how he was actually explaining it to his team. And I do think this takes you back behind the curtains a bit with Bill Belichick, and one of the reasons why a lot of his assistants have not been able to have the success that he has had or had as a head coach, at least at the NFL level. The truth is, so many of the things and adages that he had constructed to create the culture in New England it was almost like telephone. Like, the further it got away from Bill Belichick and the messaging, the more distorted the message got. And this is just one example of that, where he's not saying that they weren't going to take their time off. He was saying that when you show up, give us everything you got when you're here. You know, don't be distracted. Don't feel like you're just going through the motions. Like, don't take the day off here at work. And so it's just funny to me that so many people have maybe ended their marriage, you know, overworking. The Pat's mantra, no days off.
0: No.
2: Maybe they just went on these extremes in their life, poured their self and their soul into something, all because of the Pat's no days off. Meanwhile, I mean, Bill Belichick has one hell of a nice boat, and I think he's got all the Super Bowl rings that he's got on there posted on it.
0: And you know, he likes
2: Bill Belichick's taking a day off out fishing. You know,
1: I was thinking the opposite. Actually, they were losing their marriages because. On I'm not saying don't take days off. I'm saying when you're here. So when you go be with your family or whatever it is you're doing, you do what you want to do. Just don't bring it here. He took that advice. Robert Kraft took that advice.
0: Yes, he did.
1: Mike Vrabel clearly is taking that advice. And I'm sure there's a host of others took that advice. Just don't bring it here.
0: Yeah,
1: no days off. Don't do it here.
0: Some of them had outside interests, you know, clearly, you know, that former Patriots that may or may not have.

0: Well, no, you don't have to. Like, it is okay to have that portion of your life, you know, count and matter and to be involved. And it's just, yeah, they took it and ran with it, man.
1: Man, Tom Brady just walked for Gucci, man. He was doing other things, too.
2: Man.
1: He was doing other things. He was out there.
2: Did you see the post someone put up? A shot of him. I don't know if it was at the combine or if it was while I was in Michigan. But the facial comparison to then versus now.
0: Yeah.
1: He looks way different.
0: It's just diet.
2: It's just diet? 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
0: Yeah. the outfit.
1: The pants was tight.
0: The outfit for the Gucci walk was interesting.
1: Can you imagine the sounds, the noises it was making while he was moving?
0: Yeah, it sounds like the bathroom in here. It won't clean up. It is Two Pros and a Cup of Joe here on Fox Sports Radio. LeVar Arrington, Brady Quinn, Jonas Knox with you. Coming up next, though, we're going to hand out some awards. We've got the good, the bad, and the ugly, and it's yours right here on FSR.
3: 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Yeah! Spurs.
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1: It's two pros and a cup of Joe, Fox Sports Radio. LeVar Arrington, Brady Quinn, Jonas Knox with you. Coming up top of next hour, a little over 10 minutes from now, the old P. Petros Papadakis is going to stop by. 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
2: There are some good things that happen.
3: And there's some bad.
2: And then there's some downright ugly things.
3: It's time for
2: Good, Bad, and Ugly.
1: Well, Sheriff Sweka, who's got what this week?
4: Well, I tell you what, Sheriff. It's time for the good, the bad, and the ugly, and the good for this week, brother. That'd be you, Deputy Knox. You get the good, brother. Go for it.
1: Draw, cowboy.
4: Draw.
1: The good for the week goes out to Sheriff Wemby. You'll see him in between games out in front of a car dealership for any Memorial Day sales that are going on, waving away in the wind. But before he gets there, a 40-20 performance. Guys throwing elbows and getting kicked out of games. He was concussed earlier in the postseason, came back with a vengeance, goes into OKC. He's talking a little trash now. He's got Chet Holmgren looking like Screech. He's doing unbelievable things, things we've never seen before. And all of a sudden, these San Antonio Spurs look like they've got a real shot to win an NBA championship, which I don't think anybody projected at this point in his career or at this point in their rebuild. And it kind of reminds me a little bit of when LeBron James brought the Cavs to the finals real early in his career when he didn't have a whole lot around him. And you looked at it and you said, we thought it would take a little time. We didn't expect it to happen this fast. Wemby feels like he's trending in that direction. My good for the week, the wind puppet himself, Victor Wembanyama.
4: All right, well, Sheriff, I like that. That's mighty fine, mighty kind of you. Next up we have, well, we got Sheriff Sticks on the bad, so Sheriff, go for it. Draw, cowboy.
5: Okay, 22 points. You're up 22 points. There's 7 minutes, let's say 8 minutes and 19 seconds, by the way, to be exact, in the fourth quarter. Do you know that by analytics from the four-letter network, it was a 99.9% chance, likelihood, that the Cavaliers would win that game?
6: So does that make you not believe in analytics, like when you see something like that?
5: I mean, that's crazy to think. 99.9%? That's like, could you imagine if that was a paternity test? Like, wait, hold on. That's your kid. But that wasn't their win. They didn't get a win last night with 99.9%
1: never thought about
5: probability
1: like
5: to win that game. That is bad. And that's my bad for the week.
1: Never thought about it like that.
5: That's your baby.
1: So one line or two lines.
4: All right. Well, that covers the bad. Now it's time for the ugly of the week, everybody. And, well, it's the last but certainly not the least. We got Constable Quinn and Sheriff Draw for the ugly, brother.
1: Yeah.
6: All right.
1: I love Constable Quinn.
6: Yeah. It's more like Constipated Quinn, the way Sweekus got this thing going. So things could be getting ugly up in Canada for the Canadian Grand Prix. That's right. In Montreal, strippers are planning a strike for the weekend of the Grand Prix. They're hoping that withdrawing their labor on the busiest night of the year for the city's strip clubs will help them move towards their goal of full employment rights. That's right. The SWAC, not the Southwestern Athletic Conference, the Sex Work Autonomous Committee, have called the strike for May 23rd, the eve of the fifth race in Formula One. As part of a campaign to achieve recognition as employees with associated rights. So, you want to see things go bad to ugly? Go check out one of those strip clubs during this Grand Prix here coming up in about a few more days.
5: As Pete Prisco would say, they are who they are.
1: I mean,
5: they'll be there.
6: I mean, by the way, for those that don't
5: just
6: know,
5: like Kent, they'll be
6: there. The biggest demand is they're trying to abolish what's called a bar fee, where the strippers, they must pay to perform in the clubs.
1: Ah.
6: So they're trying to do away with that.
5: Wouldn't
6: they
5: you also pay?
1: It's like a hairstylist.
6: Very relatable.
5: Correct.
6: Very relatable to us. They're also working for greater sanitary working conditions.
7: Wipe down the poles, please.
1: Yeah.
5: Oh.
6: Yeah, well, I think we could wipe down some things in our own studio.
1: Maybe
6: the floor of the bathroom.
7: I have a duster.
1: Or the board. Yeah, all of it.
5: That's going to help. Yeah. Yeah.
1: Yeah. I mean, we got fire smoke blowing through the vents here. So, I mean, we got all sorts of problems in the studio.
5: Man. I'm not going to get involved.
1: What do you mean? What do you mean, Bar? Come on, man.
5: The ugly could come from you saying what you're saying.
1: I do want to know what the... I do want to know what the replacement strippers... Like, how much of a drop-off are we talking about here? You know what I mean? Like, because you'll see some of these... Like, some of the women that either strip or are, you know, doing adult films, you look at them and go... you're a rocket. Like, there's got to be real legitimate options out there. And I just wonder, what is the step down from a stripper standpoint? Like, do they just elevate the daytime crew to nighttime? What do they do?
5: They do have daytime crews and nighttime crews. They do. They do have shift changes. I'm not in that, though. I don't know nothing about
7: it. I'm sending y'all the replacement right now. You're going to love it.
1: Oh, perfect. I knew Loretta would be on this. Oh, here we go. Make it happen. Right?
8: We are Bus Wars!
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25: 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Next Monday on Acorn TV, the start of the psychological thriller Summer Water. Next Wednesday on Amazon Prime Video, the launch of the new Marvel series Spider-Noir, starring Nicolas Cage. Next Thursday on Hulu, the season 2 premiere of Deli Boys. Next Thursday over on Paramount Plus, the fourth season launch of Criminal Minds Evolution. And next Friday on Apple TV, the series start of Star City, as well as the John Travolta film Propeller One-Way Night Coach.
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28: The Knicks came back to win in overtime against the Cavaliers, 115-104, in Game 1 of the NBA's East Final. New York was down by 22 points with under 8 minutes to go in the fourth quarter. Jalen Brunson scored 38 in the victory. The Knicks have won 8 straight. Jason Kidd is out as Mavericks head coach, even though he had 4 years left on his contract. In the NHL, Vancouver fired head coach Adam Foote. Kansas City Chiefs wide receiver Rashee Rice is spending 30 days in jail for a probation violation. Nashville will host the Super Bowl in 2030 in its new stadium. Kevin Harvick and Jeff Burton were selected to NASCAR's Hall of Fame, and Carlos Alcaraz will miss the French Open and Wimbledon with his wrist injury. To baseball, the Brewers moved into first place in the NL Central, winning at the Cubs 5-2. The Cardinals homered in the 10th to beat Pittsburgh. Dodgers got a run in the 9th to win at San Diego. I'm Steve DeSager.
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26: 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Here's Brady Quinn, LeVar Arrington, and Jonas Knox.

0: LeVar Arrington, Brady Quinn, Jonas Knox with you here on this Wednesday morning. 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And with that, we turn it over to a Wednesday tradition on this show. Something people look forward to every single week. He is Petros Papadakis. He is the co-host of the Petros and Money Show, which you can hear on
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0: AM 570 LA Sports, Fox College Football Analyst, and you can get him on X at the OP. Petros, good morning.
2: Good morning. Hello, everybody.
3: Hi, Petros.
2: Hello, hello.
3: How you doing?
2: I'm okay. What's up? What is going on?
0: Well, I was curious, so I know that you...
2: I'm curious to see what direction you guys are going to take the conversation today.
0: Well, I'm going to ask you a question that I think is fair, considering you just sat down with Jim Harbaugh very recently.
2: Yeah.
0: I think he loved the introduction. He called you, or he said his daughter would refer to you as a D1 Glazer.
2: Correct.
0: You know, so first team ball wash, I think you put it. My question for you is...
2: We said that a long time on the show.
0: My question...
2: I was surprised that Harbaugh picked up on it. I've known him a really long time.
0: And that's what I was thinking.
2: Longer than most.
0: And I was thinking about this. What have you seen? Because I remember you telling the story when he was coaching in San Diego. Now that you've seen him all these years later, what's the biggest difference between him then as a coach and now?
2: Oh, I don't know. I mean, I think he coaches differently with younger people, right? Like, you have to, between being an NFL coach and dealing with grown men who do it as a profession and people that are ambitious and trying. But I asked him that, actually, the other day about coaching at different levels, because he's around here, too, where LeVar and I live in the South Bay in Los Angeles. And so you see him. His family lives in Manhattan Beach, and you see him at sporting events. And I think his daughter that called me a D1 Glazer goes to Maricosta High School, which is the Mustangs. And so you see him around and different things. And his answer about coaching people differently over the years, because I met him when he was at USD coaching at the University of San Diego, which is not a Division I Glazer school. So he said that people that love football love him. And that does make sense. I think about, you know, Andrew Luck and Owen Marisic and Toby Gerhard and different guys like that that he had playing for him when he was at Stanford. And what he did at Stanford, I don't think Stanford will... I mean, Harbaugh can be polarizing, and he's been great with me on the radio since he came to L.A. But when he was with the Niners, after I knew him at Stanford, when he was with the Niners... and then Michigan, and I did do a game in Ann Arbor, and he was cool, but, you know, every once in a while, and I'm sure that Brady or LeVar have had this experience, you run into him, and you just get the 1,000-yard stare from 5 yards. He's in a different place and thinking about something else. But if he's doing media, with me, he's always been really good, and a little awkward, a little weird, but always very interesting, and a lot more interesting to interview than somebody that just gives you platitudes and different things like that. So, yes, yeah. I did see Harbaugh on Monday. He called me a D1 Glazer. It went viral. I don't know if he knows what it really means. But either way, we had a nice conversation.
4: Hey, Petros, I don't want to put words in your mouth, but I feel like you just kind of said or were going to say, like, what he did at Stanford, you know, maybe can't be done again.
2: No, no one's going to.
4: Well, I wanted to ask you about that only because, like, David Shaw, when he took over, he did have it going for a while. I mean,
2: yes.
4: They were, you know, like, but then they just fell off a cliff.
2: Yeah, and I was going to ask you, like, mesh.
4: Which some people would be like, oh, it's NIL. It's not. It fell off before COVID. But, like, what did you see from that that either like allow Jim Harbaugh to set that foundation to be so successful that David Shaw could take over and have that run, but then like how it just dropped off the face of the planet.
2: Yeah, it's a really interesting question, right? Because, I mean, that's what we really do. We get into the bones of college football. Everything else I'm just talking out of my ass. But I do have experience with the Stanford thing because, I mean, way back in the day, I was Stanford's number one recruit in the country. I was a white running back who was fast. Yeah. I had some literary...
4: Jonas.
2: Acumen.
0: Damn. Hell yeah.
2: I was their number one recruit, like 1994, and I sent them my transcript, and I never heard from them again. Like, not even a call. Like, no, dude, not even close. So it's an interesting place. And when I started calling Stanford games, first of all, I realized that it is, and I know you've been there, the most unique, probably, university that any of us could work at in the context of calling FBS college football games. There's no, I mean, every place is unique, and that's what makes college football cool. But Stanford is really, really interesting. I mean, you only, everywhere you go to call a national college football game, people are happy that you're there. They accommodate you. Back in the day, it's not really like this anymore, but back in the day, Stanford literally made you feel like they're going to wipe everything down when you leave. Like, you don't belong here. This is an elite place. I mean, I'd be a sideline guy at Stanford, and they'd have somebody follow me around. And if my foot was one, like, inch in the wrong direction, they'd reprimand me. I mean, just really annoying stuff. You go to campus at Stanford, and you drop a cigarette butt, and somebody cleans it up like it's Main Street at Disneyland. You know, in the meantime, at Cal,
5: it is a nice campus.
2: Yeah, I mean, it's nice pristine. Campus. You know, I mean, it's campus. Absolutely pristine, and it's a very, very. And I remember asking David Shaw about this, like, you know, because he's a Stanford lifer and played there and all that. And in some ways, Harbaugh is too, because his dad coached there, and that's why he figured it out. But it's a long answer. But David Shaw. Did a great job of figuring out how to massage the administration to get different people in. Harbaugh knew how to do that because his father coached there. I mean, when I would call Stanford games back in the day and they had like Ty Willingham or Buddy Tevens was the coach, Walt Harris very briefly was the coach. And I mean, they couldn't get like regular black dudes. You know what I mean? Like,
5: what's a regular black dude, Petros?
4: Yeah.
2: Let's
4: dive into this.
2: Like guys from L.A. Richard Sherman.
5: That's not a regular black dude.
2: What I mean is
5: LA.
2: They would get, that, like for their academic qualifications, they would have all these Nigerian dudes, like, oh, like 20 of them.
5: They're good at math.
2: Yeah. Michael Okwo. Babatunde Oshinawa.
4: Oh, yeah, Babatunde. Yes.
2: O.J. Otagwe. Remember him?
5: Yeah. O.J. Otagwe, yeah.
2: And I remember asking David Shaw, like, what are you doing? You know, and how do you do this? And David was like, well, look, we can't get corners. We just can't get corners here. We have trouble with D-line and stuff like that. We get these Nigerian dudes. And I was like, wow, okay. And then Harbaugh, you know, right away when he got there, I think Richard Sherman was a freshman. There was another guy from Fremont High here in L.A., which is really deep, that he got. Like, he did a better job of getting people in there. And once you get into Stanford, you're good. Like, you can drop a class on the day of the final, and they don't even penalize you. And if you're on a full scholarship, it doesn't hurt you. So what Harbaugh really did, like, he realized, like, who he could get in, which is a bunch of really good-looking tight ends and not so many receivers. And he kind of just worked with what they had, you know, created the whole angry O-line, intellectual brutality vibe. And I thought David Shaw, which is really impressive the way I think you're right, kept it going in a way that you wouldn't think he could.
5: Can we expand on this conversation a little bit, Petros?
2: Sure.
5: You said the normal black dude.
0: Yeah.
2: A regular.
5: Regular black dude.
2: Like guys, I would say guys that you would find normally on a college football team. You just
5: How does that compare? Hold on, Q. Hold on. How does that compare to USC? Like, the how many of
2: in
5: the
2: my
5: regular?
2: Yeah.
5: In comparison
2: well, I mean,
5: to,
2: I thought
5: to
2: it
5: Stanford.
2: Was, I thought it was interesting. I mean, that was a fascinating thing for me when I was young because I knew what guys were like from L.A. because I'm from here and, you know, all-star games and camps and different things like that. But meeting people from the Bay Area, you know, Texas black guys smoking menthols with shorts on and a belt and, like, tucked-in polo.
5: And some boots.
2: Yeah, we had guys from Carter High, you know, and I had read about Carter High and the original
5: Friday Night Lights,
2: the original,
5: Booby Miles,
2: and then we also had, you know, and this is your area, we had a couple guys from the DMV, and that's how I learned about go-go music and hyphy music and screw music and all those different things. So I mean, I don't like, I guess the way I put it. I wouldn't expect that that's the experience at Stanford. In fact, I asked Scott Frost a lot of the time because he's one of the few people way back in the day. I mean, transferring's different now, but, I mean, no one ever transferred to Stanford, ever, probably. And no one ever transferred from Stanford because once you get in, like, people just don't turn the place down. And Scott Frost was there. His brother was there earlier. They were like a legacy family at Stanford, even though they love Nebraska. And I said, why did you leave Stanford when you left? And he said, I was so bored and hateful. I hated everybody. You know, was totally like not a real college experience to me in my mind. And one day we had a spring game and I played pretty well in the spring game. And then I heard some bustling and stuff going on in the dorm. And I was finally like, hey, there's something happening tonight. Awesome. Must be because of the spring game. And he went out, and they were playing human chess.
5: Oh, God.
2: And that was when he decided to transfer.
5: Some people would call that slavery.
2: Were
5: the pieces black and white?
2: No,
5: were
2: I don't
5: black
2: know.
5: Black and white pieces?
2: If it's Stanford, I'd probably Indian guys. But, hey! But, like, that's what I mean. Does that clarify it? I mean, that's what I – it's a – I mean, look, I couldn't get
5: regular,
2: into Stanford.
5: Can a regular white dude get into Stanford?
2: No.
5: Versus,
2: the answer is no.
5: So no regulars can get into Stanford.
2: It doesn't seem like it, no. But the culture – like, but what I would say, like, the culture of most football teams that I've ever been around or that I work with, you know, it's a black culture. That's the culture of football to me. I mean, that's how we talk. That's how we refer to each other. And that's not what's happening at Stanford.
5: Huh.
2: I don't know what. And it's not like a white frat guy Southern culture either, which is not something I'm super familiar with, not being from down there. But it's like it's a very unique place, which I guess is my point. And that's why Harbaugh was so it was just very innovative what he did there.
0: So you would say Stanford is filled with irregular black and irregular white guys.
2: Irregulars.
0: Yeah.
2: Overall, yeah.
5: Gotcha. All right. Now, was there a bigger population of other that was irregular, or was it pretty much that concentration?
2: You mentioned
5: Indians.
2: On the football team?
5: Well, I mean, just culture, period, I guess.
2: I have no idea what the actual culture is at Stanford. I don't think I could sit in a class there for 5 minutes, but just the football team is really interesting. I mean, one of the things we talk about all the time, and we don't talk about it, and it is interesting. I mean, Utah is a perfectly racially balanced football team, and they go out of their way to do it. They go out of their way to do it. 33% black, 33% Polynesian, and 33% 30-year-old married white guys with 5 kids.
5: That's hilarious.
2: But it's true. I mean, it's funny, but it's absolutely true. And that's how they build their football team. So I guess Harbaugh found a way to build the team differently and get some different kind of recruits in, and that administration's pretty tough to do that.
4: So going back to Harbaugh now, I mean, he's obviously had two really good seasons if we're just looking at the regular season. But, you know, they haven't been able to get past the wild card round. Do you have confidence or faith that, like, this thing's building in the right direction where he wants it to go? Obviously, he's kind of had success wherever he's gone.
2: Yeah, I don't know. I mean, the Chargers, when you talk about him, people kind of get a little bit of a Clipper vibe just because of the way they've been in the postseason, I guess, and that they've never won a Super Bowl and whatever. But I guess you would just – say last year they lost their two best players, their tackles, who are really good-looking players, and they still won a bunch of games and made the playoffs, and they got beat by New England. It's kind of hard because it's like one of those teams where you expect them to be pretty good in the regular season, and then the playoffs come, and you hope that the same old thing doesn't happen over and over again. But, I mean, it happened to Staley, and the same thing, first-round kind of woes have happened to Harbaugh, but they're definitely a more physical and purpose team. I mean, they have some great examples of what an NFL player is supposed to be like, right? And guys like Derwin James, and they have some pretty Alt and Rashawn Slater are just awesome football players. So I hope they have success. You know, you get to know a few people in any organization, and you hope they have success, but you do realize that the NFL stands for not for long. And it does feel like the height of Harbaugh's popularity was right the second he left Michigan, right? And doesn't feel as magic anymore, even though I think he's really still a very good football
0: player. You just hope that Herbert's not distracted, you know, with other things.
2: Yeah, I saw him playing patty cake on his, he's down here at the beach playing patty cake with his new girlfriend. Yeah. Lovely lady.
0: Yeah.
2: Madison Beers.
0: Yes.
5: Yep. Patty cake, huh?
2: Well, yeah, and, like, literally patty cake in the music video, which is pretty sweet.
5: What about LeBron?
2: What about him?
5: Can we switch to LeBron?
2: What do you want to talk about with LeBron?
5: You think he's going to be back?
2: I don't know. I don't think so. Not if he won't take a discount. Didn't I tell you? Did we talk about the Backstreet Boys last time?
5: Yes.
2: Yeah, Backstreet's back.
5: Yeah.
2: I think that they told Luka that it was that was going to be the last year that he had to deal with LeBron. Not that that's right or wrong or whatever, but I don't. And whether you love LeBron and think he's the GOAT, or you find him to be insufferable, or somewhere in between, I don't think anybody can argue the fact that with a $50 million contract at his age, it's just not feasible if the Lakers want to be competitive.
0: I mean, him walking out because he didn't get a game ball and J.J. Redick did is one of the most hilarious stories I've heard in a long time.
2: Yeah, it feels petty. I guess when you get inside something and you feel slighted every day, that can happen and you lose perspective on how it looks to others. I don't know. I mean, it's very hard to put yourself in the shoes of a guy like LeBron James, who's been world famous since he was in high school. But I will say I don't think anybody thinks that when you watch the OKC versus San Antonio from the perspective of, hey, I do LA sports radio, the thing you see is like, wow, the Lakers are pretty far off from being like either of these teams. And it's kind of the same way I felt, because everything to me relates back to USC football. Watching USC last season and then watching what they were like up in Eugene against Oregon, and then seeing the absolute physicality of every team that made the playoffs, including James Madison, and that's just a glaring issue with the USC football team in the Big Ten, and it gets exposed, you know, every 2 or 3 weeks. And you just say, wow, they're pretty far away from where they need to be. And I guess that's my impression of the Lakers when I watch OKC and San Antonio. Not that I'm Hubie Brown or any kind of basketball expert. And none of those guys out there are regular black guys either.
5: No?
2: No, hell no. Huh. Even like Derek Fisher.
5: Would they be able to go to Stanford?
2: What was the last Lopez twins? The last two guys I really remember from Stanford that are in the NBA, the twins.
0: Yeah,
5: yeah,
0: I think you're right.
2: And they played for Trent Johnson.
0: Huh. Yeah, I think you're right.
2: One of them was a very angry man.
5: One had long hair, one had short hair. Which one was upset?
2: The short hair both one. Looked normal, like less. Okay. They both looked like kind of had like the short Brooke Lopez haircut back in those days.
5: Okay.
2: And then Robin started to look like Sideshow Bob.
0: Yeah, Brooke,
6: he did.
0: Brooke Lopez he did. Still playing, man.
2: Yeah, yeah. But those are the last. I'm sure there's been somebody else.
4: Brevin, which one was the one that would
2: Brevin
4: fight
2: Knight,
4: with the
2: was that a guy from Stanford? The guy with the tooth gap in his teeth?
5: Did Brevin Knight go to Stanford?
2: I believe so. But that's about all I can remember from over the years. Stanford basketball used to be a thing. Remember Casey Jacobson?
0: Oh, yeah.
2: He's now at Fox with his, with his gelled up hair.
5: Huh.
2: Remember when Texas had those white Coy dudes Wire. All with the gel? All with the gel? Coy Wire's part of my story. He tackled me. He tackled me for a loss at Stanford, and Tiger Woods was standing over me pumping his fist like he did something.
0: Oh, yeah?
2: Really upset.
0: Was he awake?
2: I've told that story many times.
0: Was he awake or no?
2: Oh, no? That was a more lucid Tiger Woods. Oh, and that's a cheap shot.
4: Yeah.
0: Okay.
4: Yeah, I mean, come on, Jonas.
0: Sorry
4: this
0: about
4: is
0: that.
4: Before he got into all the stuff.
5: Was he awake when he was standing over
4: That was terrible.
0: Wow. I'm sorry.
4: Terrible.
5: Yeah, Brevin,
4: hey, Petros, when's the next time you and Jonas are working together?
2: I don't know. Jonas, Jonas is a hot date. There's a lot of radio shows that book him. Like
0: whore.
5: Dang.
2: A little bit. Like, so if you find out that, your pledge brother or something just ordered the same call girl, sometimes you don't want to order in the same week. You know what I mean?
4: Oh, I get that.
0: Friday, I'm working with Fred.
2: Well,
0: so
2: there you go. Yeah,
0: we're banging out one hour
5: well,
0: together.
5: There you go. There you
2: that'll
5: go.
2: Be a barn burner.
5: Oh, no.
4: What? What is
2: Let me set my alarm for that one.
4: is that
2: Why don't
4: not
2: you
4: a
2: ask Fred
4: radio?
2: About the racial makeup of the Stanford team?
0: I will.
5: Oh, no.
0: I think they're mostly black.
5: Oh, no.
4: By the way, Petros, I was going to have you try to do an impression.
2: Of?
4: So we could better understand the difference between what you were talking about. Maybe that SC locker room versus the Stanford locker room.
2: Oh, okay. Well, my first day at USC, I think I've told you guys this story. I'm sure this speech has never been given at Stanford football, not by Bill Walsh, not by anybody. My very first day at USC was a spring. They'd just beaten Northwestern in the Rose Bowl. And John Robinson's first words were, "If you have a gun, leave it at home." And everybody kind of looked at each other like, okay. And I looked around like, why would we bring a gun here anyway? Like, it looked like it was a real issue. Like, this is the first things first. Before we get to the 96 season, if you have a gun, leave it at home. So I doubt that speech has ever been made at Stanford. Not your typical football players.
4: What does a Stanford locker room sound like, Petros?
2: I mean, I went up there once, and they were like, they were all putting like microchips in their helmet, like to track their movement. Like, this was way before anybody did this kind of stuff. You know, it's just different. They have a different. I mean, I don't know. I can't really do a nerdy.
0: If you have a gun.
2: If you have a nuclear phaser, leave it at home.
5: Leave it at home. Jeez.
0: Petros.
2: It's kind of funny because you go over to Cal and it's like people pooping in the street. they're right down the road in Oakland.
0: Petros, always appreciate it. You can get him on X at the OP. He is the co-host of the Petros and Money Show, which you can hear on The Blowtorch, AM 570 LA Sports, Fox College football analyst, and a Wednesday tradition unlike any other on this show. Thanks, P.
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5: It went really well, I thought.
4: Yeah, I enjoyed it.
5: It went really well.
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0: It is two pros and a cup of Joe here on Fox Sports Radio. Up next, you had one job. One job, and you screwed it up in the world of sports. That's yours here on FSR.
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0: Two pros and a cup of Joe, Fox Sports Radio. LeVar Arrington, Brady Quinn, Jonas Knox with you here. Coming up in about 15 minutes from now, we are going to close up shop with another edition of The Leftovers. That'll be yours right here on FSR. 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Again, that's Two Pros FSR. Hit the subscribe button. After you've done that, tap the thumbs up icon and comment away. 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Again, just search Two Pros FSR on YouTube and subscribe. So how does the NFL butcher the Offensive Player of the Year award by sending Jackson Smith and Jigba the Defensive Player of the Year award? And then they come out afterwards, and Brian McCarthy, who's an NFL spokesman, said, quote, "The league made the mistake. We sincerely apologize to Jackson for the error and are in the process of creating and shipping him a new trophy. Of course, like the teams he played against this year, we know how great an offensive player he is. We just had a problem spelling it." Ha ha ha. Ah, so funny. So funny. And they go ahead, and now they're going to be sending him the Offensive Player of the Year award. It just doesn't feel like that difficult of a task. But if they keep this up, robots are really going to take over. Humans, you need to tighten things up around here, because this is why they're going in that direction.
4: Did you see, by the way, that robot that was in like a packaging center? And they had the robot square off versus a human for like a 10-hour shift.
0: How'd it go?
4: The human won by like 192 boxes, like processed. Nice. But the robot wasn't far off. And basically because like human had to take a break. It was a little bit of a bathroom break and maybe grab some food or something.
0: Right.
4: Yeah. Hmm. The CEO of the company said basically it's the last time a human will ever beat a robot. I was like, oh, all right. Well, doesn't look good.
5: Well, it did say defensive player, but it did have his name spelled right, which I thought was pretty interesting, right?
4: They got his name right. They can get the actual
5: They word. Got his name right. They just didn't get the title on it, you know, all
4: did,
5: the way
4: Did
5: correct.
4: Y'all think the D looked kind of like an O?
5: It kind of looked like a no. Like somebody, I don't know. It did look kind of like a no. But
4: I was kind of looking at it thinking, all right, maybe they started and then they just got confused or they took a break and then came back and
0: yeah, like maybe it's
4: forgot
0: just,
4: which one they were doing.
0: Maybe it's just the first E that's the real problem. You just cover that up, make that an F, and we're off and running here.
5: First E.
0: Yeah.
5: Okay. All right.
0: Either way.
5: Well, either way.
0: Not great.
5: No. Not great.
0: But does it make it worth more? You know, like back in the day, if you got a baseball card or you got a trading card, and there
5: was
0: a,
5: defective.
0: Yeah, it was made it worth more. So maybe it's one
5: of these.
0: Is that
5: right?
0: Yeah, hold on to that. Don't send it back in.
5: Don't send it back yet. Don't send it back.
0: And if they ask for it back, just say, kiss my ass. I'm going to sell this one day.
5: Kiss my booty. I'm going to sell it one day.
0: Yeah.
5: For a lot of money.
0: Yeah.
5: And that should probably be Jackson Smith and Jigba. Who does it, you know? Just saying.
0: Yeah, there's a lot of, you know, I remember getting when the NHL came back after they went on that lockout, I remember getting a Penguin shirt, and they misspelled Pittsburgh. And I thought, man, this is going to be worth something someday. And then I have no idea where the shirt is now. So if you're Jackson Smith and Jigba, hold on to that. Mm-hmm. Keep it with you for a little while. It's a keepsake. LeVar, you're a collectible
5: guy. I'm a collector.
0: Guy.
5: Yeah, I am.
0: You might have some defective cards or memorabilia or something like that that you could probably get a pretty penny for these days.
5: You just never know, my guy. You just never know.
0: When are you going to start slinging some of that stuff? Yeah. Selling it.
5: I told you I just went back there. I had an appearance and went back, and I got to tell you, man, it's a lot of stuff. It's a lot of stuff. I don't know. I don't know how that's going to all, you know, take shape. I really don't. But, and I don't know that I want to sell it. I've been having conversations about doing potentially a museum in State College. And that is on the table. It's a possibility. I mean, it's literally like 20,000 square feet of memorabilia. Like,
0: what would you call the museum?
5: I don't know. I don't know. It's a good question because I just thought, I don't know, man. But I do know this. It's a lot of cool stuff in there, man. It'd be a lot of cool stuff. So, you know, just see how it all plays out. Maybe one day that'll be what I do. But I mean, I'm talking. I told you guys this before. I got a pair of Kobe's game worn shoes. I got a pair of Shaq's game worn shoes. I got Kevin Garnett game worn shoes. The starting five of the Pistons that won it all, game worn shoes.
0: You got all their shoes? Entire starting five?
5: The entire starting.

0: and they complain about what they got.
1: No, there's no complaints.
0: This jersey, it took a while to, one, get it, then get it signed. Obviously, he was still playing, so it's not easy to, like, find a way when I don't live in Pittsburgh to get him to sign it. So, got the jersey signed, everything else. It just may or may not have been on the countertop. And obviously, you know, as I'm not going to give away anything, but I'm not the one who makes the chicken parm in the household. So if there was any splatter or there's stuff that got on the jersey, I think we know who to point to and who to blame.
1: While we're on the topic,
2: while we're on the topic, I guess I'll put my bid in since I have no shame in doing so. I would love to have a Brady ND, and I'll get the jersey. I hate when somebody asks for something and they don't get it. I'll get the jersey, and I'll send it to you. I would love to get an authentic. If we could get it from Notre Dame to send me an authentic, I'd love to get it signed by you, and I would love to get an A.J. Hawk Ohio State. That would be pretty awesome for me. Just thought I'd put that out there in front of everybody that listens to our show, to Brady Quinn.
0: I could probably get that done nowadays easier than it would have been to get a Jack Johnson signed legit Penguins jersey during the season, which again, I did deliver. Did it have some carbone?
2: It was a game worn. It was a game worn jersey from the Pens.
1: I mean, it's a real jersey. It's legit.
2: Yeah,
1: it's
2: not a real jersey.
1: Yeah, it's not
2: as
1: a replica.
2: As it was a real, that's pretty dope.
1: It's
2: if
1: awesome.
2: You got a real sweater.
1: No,
0: again, now it may have a little bit of, you know, sauce from.
2: You're
0: some
2: a good friend. He really looks at you as a good friend to do that.
1: That's what we do, man. We're buddies.
2: That's one of the biggest deals.
0: You have to understand what the message, though, that Jack wrote on it.
2: Oh,
0: so, this is where
2: Jonas
0: comes into play.
1: Yeah.
2: Good.
1: He said,
2: you're Puz Lesney?
1: He called me a PW.
2: A PW, okay.
0: I thought he also wrote good for you on there.
2: Good for you.
1: Yeah, there's that, too.
2: I knew it was three. I knew it was three letters. I thought it was Puz Lesney, P-O-S. So, but
1: if anybody wonders, you know what's your favorite? Is it the carbone splattered all over? It's like, no, it's just, you know, the casual insults to go along with the jersey there. Tag still attached. So listen, all, you know, my son saw it and asked me. He asked me, why don't you wear that when
2: Good
1: we play hockey?
2: You.
1: And I'm like, well, I don't have to explain what that stuff is on the back. So
2: I don't want to tell you what a grown man told your grown man dad on this.
1: By the way,
2: this jersey that I requested.
1: Okay, I completely forgot to tell you this. So when we were doing the show, when we were at Keeneland at the racetrack, Brady and I may or may not have taken a selfie to send to the meat wagon of Brady and I giving the number one salute. Somehow that's saved in my phone. I have no idea why. My son went through my phone and found it. And so it's literally just... So I had to explain that one as well, too. Like, oh, yeah, we were trying to
2: explain... The one-finger salute?
1: Yeah, we're trying to explain what you shouldn't do. And he just said,
2: hey, Papa... Shooting a bird.
1: He said, hey, Papa, how come you and Uncle Brady were doing the bad finger? And I'm like, oh, buddy, you know, we were just... I don't know. We shouldn't have done that. That was a bad idea. And I just remembered what we did it for, and, you know, it's unfortunate.
2: I wonder who is there any history that says who created the middle finger? Shouldn't the middle finger, honestly, like, if there's two digits that should be, like, super well-respected on a hand, it should be the thumb, because the thumb is special. It's not a finger. It's a thumb.
0: We're up against it.
2: And the middle finger.
0: I do have some research
2: finger.
0: On it.
2: Okay, go ahead. Go ahead.
0: Well, I can't now. We're up against it. So
3: we'll put it in the leftovers.
1: Yeah, let's do the leftovers starring a middle finger.
2: Oh, man, I want to know about the middle finger. I hope we could get to it. All right. Dang, and Q was about to make it good, too.
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1: He's going to be an unrestricted free agent. It doesn't mean that LeBron can't be part of that mix, but certainly not at the $52.6 million contract he's making right now.
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2: But if you're going to place him outside of the Lakers,
3: Cleveland,
4: okay. Harden gone, him there. The exact thing that the Cavs, in my opinion, foolishly brought James Harden in to be, second best player, offensive initiator, LeBron can do that without melting down twice as serious.

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1: This is Dan Patrick.
2: Well, I didn't see that one coming. 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It's hour one on this Wednesday. Dan and the Danettes, Dan Patrick Show. Gang's all here, ready to go. 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Good morning if you're watching on Peacock. That's our streaming partner. And we say good morning to those listening on our radio affiliates around the country. Boy, you want to talk about a game within a game within a game. Knicks down 22. They force overtime. They go on a 44-11 run to close things out. 115-104. You start to look at this, and I always look sometimes at the loss. Is it more than just a loss? And this one feels like it's 1.5 losses. This is one of those that spills over to game two on Thursday night, which, by the way, the Knicks will be favored by 6.5 at home. The Cavaliers had their moment. We saw the Spurs take advantage of their moment. Cavaliers did not. I didn't understand a lot of things that happened. Everything was going well. Couldn't have gone better. You're dominating. You're up 22. And then all of a sudden, the Knicks decided to act like the Knicks. The Cavaliers didn't call any timeouts during that run of, you know, about 25 points. And I kept thinking, just momentum-wise, just break up something instead of watching your team play. And I think Kenny Atkinson fell asleep at the wheel, where you go, we're playing great. We're kind of playing great. We're sort of playing great. Wait, we're not playing great. Oh, no, it's too late. And then the Knicks and, you know, Jalen Brunson did what you want great players to do. Now, it helps that James Harden is guarding him. And I did feel bad for Harden because, once again, it's another bad game for him. Feels like he has, good game, bad game, good game, bad game. But you could see Jalen Brunson. He was looking. They were searching out James Harden. And I know that feeling because I've been on the defensive end when they, you know, sought me out to take advantage of me. And Harden had, you know, first of all, he's, 10 years older than Jalen Brunson and looked like that. And he's supposed to be the offensive guy. He's the second weapon for Cleveland. Well, when you have more turnovers than field goals, your defensive efficiency was null and void, and the Knicks took advantage of that. But it's one of those where the question will be, well, did the Knicks win it? Did the Cavs lose it? No, the Cavs lost it. Cavs lost it because you have to open the door to allow the Knicks to come back. Now, the Knicks got down. You're down by 22, and it felt like, okay, that's a fait accompli, that we're going to move on to game two. Now we have a series. This one felt like 1.5 losses for the Cleveland Cavaliers. The head coach of the Cavaliers, Kenny Atkinson, talking about what happened last night.
3: They hit some really tough shots in that fourth quarter. You know, those two threes, prayer threes, end of shot clock. I think we got a little unlucky, quite honestly. Brunson obviously took over at the end. And, you know, we started double-teaming them and try to do some different things. But, listen, I'm super proud of the way our group played. We played great basketball tonight for, you know, three quarters. Unfortunately, fourth quarter, they dominated us in the fourth quarter.
2: Okay. I'm extremely proud of my team. I don't know if I would use the word unlucky, extremely proud. I'd be like, you know what? We got to figure this out. We got to make sure that we know how to play an entire game here. We got to figure out defensively what we're doing here, because all of a sudden you look up and you go, wait a minute, where did our 22-point lead go? You're not calling any timeouts. You let them go on a 44-11 run. That's not unlucky. You know, like 22-5 might be unlucky. 44-11 is not unlucky. That's just bad. Bad defense. And you kind of forgot. And I understand this, that everything's falling. You're playing great. We're up 22. We're in the Garden. We're going to take game one. Take that, Timothy Chalamet. And then all of a sudden, you kind of ease off the accelerator. And then all of a sudden, to the Knicks' credit and Jalen Brunson, they never stopped. And I think that's the testament to a team that feels like they learned from last year, this is different. It's got to be different. And don't take anybody lightly, as they did the Indiana Pacers last year. All righty, 877-3DP Show. Operator Tyler sitting by. He'll take your phone calls. His first hour poll question is going to be what, Dylan?
4: Well, Dan, last night, would you consider it a great game, a great ending, something different, a massive collapse?
2: Well, it's historical. It was really the tale of two halves for both of these teams. Cavaliers played unbelievable. If you turned it off at halftime, or maybe you started to do other things when the Knicks are down 22, as we did, and then Paulie goes, snug. And I go, wait a minute. There's no other game tonight. And then he goes, saucy. And I go, I'll be damned. I got to turn on this game. Yeah, Paul.
5: Yeah, with about 9 minutes to go, I was flipping back and forth because it was a tough watch. And I put it back on with 9 minutes to go, and I thought the volume was off on my TV because MSG was so quiet. And then the Knicks went on that, like, I think it was a 13-1 run. Then Mobley hits a three, and I sent you guys saucy because it wasn't snug yet. But it felt like I shouldn't turn this off. That's what it felt like.
2: Yes, Todd.
6: I turned it off briefly when it was a 22-point lead for the Cavs. And then when Paulie sent saucy, I thought the Cavs were like, the Knicks were starting a fight or something like that. Like they're at the point where they're just going to kind of do the rage baiting thing like they do to Wemby. We lost. Let's see if we can get a scuffle going. I didn't realize he meant saucy, meaning like this is getting interesting.
2: Over the last two postseasons, the Knicks have four comebacks of 20-plus points. That's more than any other team in the NBA. Brought to you by Panini America. The Knicks head coach is Mike Brown. He talked about Jalen Brunson's performance.
7: Great win by our guys, and obviously we don't get it done if Jalen Brunson doesn't play like one of the MVP guys in the league. He was phenomenal. He did what he was supposed to do tonight. Definitely helped us get the win.
2: Social media was killing the Knicks. Oh, you had all that rest. You know, Cleveland came in here, two game sevens in the playoffs. You're playing like this. You're not going to be going to the finals. Social media, you know, never forgets. So when you're putting it out there. But I still was amazed as I'm watching, and the Knicks go on a 30-8 run, and the Cavs don't call a timeout. At some point, I just want to break your momentum. I have to do something where I go, okay, come here. Let's gather here. Let's do what got us a 22-point lead. Because it felt like they forgot all about that. And, we've talked about James Harden. I don't know how history's probably not going to be kind to him from the standpoint of big games. And he's certainly not big game James. And what we've seen so far, and he's a liability out there. Like, he has to give you 25 to validate being on the floor because he's going to give up 35. Or in this case, 38. All righty. What other poll questions do you have there, Dylan?
4: We got a couple other ones, Dan. This one's got a little tongue-in-cheek, but if this had been Game 7 of the Timberwolves series, would Anthony Edwards have gone and shaken their hands with down 22 with 7 minutes left?
2: That's snarky. That's good. He might have. You know, hey, we're down 22 in the third quarter. I'm going to go shake your hand. By the way, James Harden, his sixth game with more turnovers than made field goals this playoffs. How many games have they played? So six out of 15? Does that sound about right? 2 7-game series and then last night? Whew. That's a recipe for disaster here. Yes, Paulie.
5: You know, when it got to overtime, I thought the little 3-minute break before overtime, the Cavs would calm down, focus, and take charge and steal it back. I thought the overtime was going to go the opposite way.
2: Yeah, I didn't. You know, sometimes it takes so much energy to come back from 22 down. How much energy will you have going in, you know, had that game been in Cleveland and they did that, you go into overtime, it might have been different. But the Garden was the Garden last night, late. You know, there was a while that it felt like a wake. Not a wake, just a wake. And then all of a sudden it came back to life. And then all of a sudden you go, boy, Cleveland is not going to come back from this. And imagine this. As Dylan has pointed out, as he's our resident gambler, he goes, I had the Cavs and the money line last night. When you're up 22, which means you're up 28 and a half, you can't lose that.
4: I had the money line, which was a travesty. But I then immediately felt for the people who had the Cavs plus 6.5 because the game, all right, everything falls apart. You're tied. You're going to overtime. You're like, all they have to do now is still just cover the 6.5 points. And then they put up 3 points in overtime and lose by, 11?
2: Yeah. Yes. Because Dylan was saying he had the money line. You're up 22. Now you never want to go, hey, this one looks good. Inevitably, you have somebody who tells you, hey, that's a great bet. And then all of a sudden it's not. But imagine having 6.5 and the Cavs. And, okay, we blew it. We're going into overtime. We can cover 6.5. Maybe we lose by 3 or 4, and then all of a sudden, you lose by 11. Yes, Dylan.
4: I have a stat from Evan Abrams at Action Network, and it was how rare was the Knicks minus 6.5 cover? Favorites of 6-plus points who trailed by more than 20 at any point and trailed by more than 10 to enter the fourth quarter were 3 and 379 against the spread the last 20 years.

0: Brought to you by Panini America. Basketball tonight, Spurs at the Thunder, game two. The Thunder are favored by 6.5. We'll talk to Tim Legler. He was on the call for the mothership last night. He'll join us coming up top of the hour. Albert Breer, he was at the owners' meetings. They did finally vote that Nashville will get a Super Bowl in 2030. And, you know, the number of people who were talking to me or about me, and did I blow this? Did I miss this? Is my source wrong? My source was too good on this. That was part of the problem, because it was a month ago when I was told the paperwork is done on Nashville. But my source then said it will take a couple of weeks because they don't know if they'll be playing an 18-game schedule or 17-game schedule. And then you have to wait for the official vote, which was a mere formality. So Nashville is going to get the Super Bowl in 2030. Minneapolis is going to get a draft. I'm going to guess Buffalo will get one as well. Cleveland's still holding out to get a Super Bowl. So you start to see some of the musical chairs here where you want to get yours. If it's not a Super Bowl, then you're going to get a draft. Chris in Syracuse. Hey, Chris, what's on your mind today?
1: Stan, a couple comments on last night's game. Yeah, these playoff series have generally started with a bang, and yeah, the Knicks withstood a big opening punch from Cleveland. And I guess people were paying up to $53,000 for tickets last night at the Garden. And yeah, Cleveland coming off of a tough-fought seven-game series definitely hurt them down the stretch. And a real treat watching Brunson and as well as Mwemby. Both are so unique as players in different ways, and I really can't think of a comp. They both add a lot of intrigue to these conference finals, and I hope they're on a collision course with each other. That would be awesome.
0: Wait, who is spending $53,000, Chris?
1: I know. Crazy. That's what somebody told me that. $53,000 was the max ticket. I think it was for front row seats for a game last night at the Garden.
0: Well, I would think you'd get to shoot layups for that kind of money. Sit on the bench. Yes, Marvin.
2: I do love the people that you haven't seen all year there. Lenny Kravitz was there last night. Dustin Hoffman. I've seen you guys all season long. Conference finals, they're there.
0: Yes, Dylan.
3: Yeah, Lenny Kravitz is always wearing the exact same thing, too. It's the same weird glasses, like some sort of rug carpet type shirt. But I looked in the, I think the get-in price, like the lowest, was in like the 700, 800 region.
0: I can't criticize Lenny Kravitz. To look the way he looks in the shape that he's in, I can't fault him for. He can wear whatever he wants. He's Lenny Kravitz. Is he like 60 years of age?
3: He does not look it.
2: He's definitely got to be 60, at least.
0: He's a lot older than you think, and he is ripped. Yeah, Paulie.
4: Lenny Kravitz is 61 years old, damn. And he'll be 62 in a week.
0: Yeah.
4: But he's got an old guy name. Lenny Kravitz does not sound like a rock star. It sounds like a 61-year-old.
3: An old Jewish fella.
4: Yeah.
0: But his dad was Jewish.
4: Still is.
0: Right?
3: Yeah.
0: Well, I don't know if he's still alive.
4: Checking.
0: But that's a good point.
3: Yeah, give that one a go.
0: And then his mom was in the Jeffersons?
5: Roxy Roker.
0: Yeah, Roxy Roker.
5: Yeah, the neighbors.
0: Yeah, Roxy Roker with... I didn't watch that show.
5: That was a
0: spinoff, wasn't it?
5: Oh, well, part of All in the Family. There's so many spinoffs because of All in the Family, especially the Jeffersons.
0: All right. Let's take a break. More phone calls coming up. Legs will join us at the top of the hour. We're back after this Dan Patrick Show. 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
1: Get to more of your phone calls coming up. We'll have the get-in price for the Cavs-Knicks Game 2. Also, the get-in price for the Spurs-Thunder Game 2 coming up tonight. And I think some people are surprised that OKC is still favored. 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You're at home. You have home court advantage. And the Spurs are going to have a couple of bad games probably in this series. But when it comes down to the experience, you won the title last year. You've got SGA, one of the great closers, so I'm not surprised. They're a slight favorite now. They were a little bit more of a, I'm not going to say a heavy favorite, but they're now just a slight favorite. What is the get-in price for Game 2 Cavs-Knicks, Paulie?
10: Okay, the best ticket I can get you, or the best price I can get you for any seat, Row 419, section 400, $689 per ticket is the get-in price, the lowest price for the Knicks game. One of the highest price?
1: Yeah.
10: I can get you on the floor, not in that front row, but a couple rows behind. This is actually row one, $30,000 for one seat. $30,300 for one seat. I get you a pair for 60.
1: Okay.
10: 60 grand for two on the floor.
1: I need to know who I'm sitting next to.
10: It doesn't have that, but would you...
1: Yeah.
10: Like if it's Fallon, you're okay?
1: I like Jimmy.
10: He was there with his daughter last night.
1: Yeah. I'm going to guess he didn't pay $60,000.
10: But like if
1: Tracy Morgan...
10: Yeah, Tracy Morgan.
1: Would be fun. Timothy Chalamet and Kylie Jenner. I'd get some airtime there. Yeah, Paul?
10: I got to tell you, if I knew I was sitting next to Patrick Ewing... I may pony up for that.
1: No, you're not putting up $30,000 to sit next to Patrick.
10: You catch me in the right mood.
1: Yeah, but you're not even a Knicks fan.
10: Anyway, I love Patrick Ewing. I got the get. I know. I got the get
1: How
10: in
1: about
10: price.
1: I arrange a dinner and we go out with Patrick Ewing.
10: Oh, don't tease
1: then
10: me.
1: Then you could sit next to Patrick Ewing. All I'm going to ask you to do is maybe pony up for the final bill.
10: All
1: so,
10: right.
1: You know, might cost you a grand.
10: Oh, that's a lot better of a deal. But there's no game being played.
1: No. I mean, we could go to a place and watch a game with Patrick Ewing, but I'll see if I can arrange that. How about the get-in price for tonight, Game 2 Spurs-Thunder?
10: I can get you in a pair of tickets, $188 each for that game. Row P, that's way up there. And the highest price ticket for the Thunder game tonight at home, I can get you courtside, $7,000 a ticket.
1: I would do that.
10: Yeah. And there's four available.
1: I would do that. I'd only need two.
10: All right.
1: Might only need one. Yes, Dylan.
11: What's the, like, a regular season Knick game? Courtside's probably what? 5 to 10 grand ticket?
1: I guess less. I haven't really studied. I haven't been invited to sit courtside. So just not quite sure.
11: Well,
1: that environment there.
11: A celeb like you, Dan, I don't think they pay, right? They get invited and they just show up.
1: I guess.
12: Yeah, so you still wouldn't know what the prices are.
11: Yeah.
1: Yeah. Yeah. And it's probably not cool to say, how much are these seats normally? You just accept them and you go, okay, great. We got great seats here.
11: You don't want Tracy
1: Morgan. But
11: then
1: you got to be all involved. You got to be all in if you're going to sit in the front row. Because there's always the chance the camera's going to be on you. All right, Luke in Ohio. Hi, Luke. What's on your mind today?
13: Hey, Dan.
1: Hey, Luke.
13: I wanted to tell you and what your thoughts were on Kenny Atkinson leaving in James Harden for the fourth quarter when he continues to be a liability on the offensive end and, you know, his absolute lack of effort on the defensive end. I want to know what you were thinking about that.
1: They were targeting him. They were searching him out. They were trying to run plays to make sure that if you could put Harden on an island. If James Harden's not giving me 25, then I really have to rethink my philosophy of putting him out there because he can't guard, and he hasn't been able to guard his entire career or didn't want to. But he was giving you 30 and 10. He's not that kind of player anymore. Now you have to go, am I at least getting something at the offensive end, which you're not, and they're getting a whole lot at their offensive end when he's guarding Jalen Brunson. Yes, Marvin.
8: I think Harden's getting a bad rap as far as his effort. I just don't think he's a good defender because some of those shots, like Brunson hit a crazy off-the-glass lefty runner. Yeah. So it wasn't like, oh, he's just letting Jalen do whatever he wants. He's just not that good of a defender. That's it.
1: Well, I don't know if I could give Jalen Brunson credit for a left-handed runner since he's
8: left-handed.
1: Yeah, yeah.
8: But it always sounds better when somebody says, oh, I'm with the left.
1: Yeah, Paul.
10: There was a point in the fourth quarter where James Harden got his fifth foul, and people were like, don't let him foul out of the game. You want to keep him in the game? That's cold-blooded.
1: Tremaine in Arkansas. Welcome to the program. What's on your mind?
14: Hey, what's up, guys? I just wanted to make this comment, man. I feel like the reason why Kenny Atkinson was saying the words proud and unlucky after the game was because he's trying to take the attention off himself. Biggest blunder was him stopping the momentum with the Hackamitch. He put his jersey on in the middle of the game, in the middle of the momentum, and decided to stop everything that was going on. The bigs were playing good. Spider was cooking. That was you up double figures. It was a sign of weakness. It gave the Knicks life, in my opinion.
1: Yeah, you know, Kenny Atkinson has to eat this one because you got to at least call a timeout. You have to have a little bit better feel of Harden not performing, more turnovers, made field goals, and he's not able to guard Jalen Brunson. Now, I don't know if they have somebody who can guard Jalen. I mean, let's be honest here. Jalen Brunson is going to get his points. I don't want him to get more points than you expect him to get. And his over-under last night, Dylan, if you could check, I'm wondering if it was like 27.5. I can't let him get 38 because he gets 38. 38 of, you know, 115 points. We're in trouble. Yeah, Paulie.
10: I think, and I'm not a basketball analyst, but the problem with Harden these days is him bringing the ball up. He's getting eaten up by some of these defenders. He had 6 turnovers again last night, and they've been running. This isn't James Harden of 6 years ago who could body people and handle the ball like he used to. He gets messed up a lot bringing the ball up, and it slows down the offense.
1: Dylan, do you have the over-under for Harden or Jalen Brunson last night?
11: I do. So his points prop was over-under 27.5.
1: All righty.
11: Yep. 3.5 rebounds, 6.5 assists, and 2.5 three-pointers.
1: Yeah, but it's, once again, the over-under 27.5. If he gets that, we're going to win. But he gets 38. Curtis in Illinois. Hi, Curtis. What's on your mind today?
15: Morning, DP. Hopefully Friday you got to enjoy that bottle of Kefir whiskey I sent over to you. But watching the game last night, I think there was like 10 minutes left or something. Or I think the Knicks were coming back and the Cavs had the ball. Shot clock's running down. They get it to Harden. I was like, all right, ISO, he's a bucket. And then I was like, oh, yeah, he's not. And it harkens back to, I remember when you had Doc Rivers on after he left Philly. And he had kind of put Harden on blast where he had made the comment like he was such a great team player for the first half of the season until the All-Star break and he didn't make the All-Star team and he completely flipped the way he played and it went back to Harden, you know, me ball. And I just think the guy is cursed for that for some reason and just whatever team he's on, he's never going to win.
1: No, and later in his career, he's not the bucket that he once was. He was unstoppable for 5 years. He's just not that. And I don't want to be hypocritical because I did give the Cavs credit. They took a swing to get better this offseason. And then they brought in James Harden, thinking he might be the difference instead of Darius Garland. You know, this is one game. But we keep saying that when the previous series where it's one game. Well, they came back to win both of those series in seven games. You can't survive if he has another one of these games. You know, this is one of those where you're going to look back and say, if we took that game one, now we got the Knicks where we want them. Playing defensively in more ways than one, game two, maybe a little bit tighter, we can take this series back to Cleveland. Now we got a chance to win this. I think this is more than just one loss. This feels like one and a half. Zach in Knoxville. Hi, Zach.
16: ADP, thanks for taking my call. I hate to pile on James Harden, but one, just seeing him at 37 and the way he's moving is just making it that much more impressive what LeBron's doing at his age. And I just want to ask you, why do they switch on screens that aren't even hard screens? It seems like Kenny Atkinson's kind of dropping the ball there as far as not letting Dean Wade get through, quote-unquote, the screen.
1: Well, I don't know the defensive philosophy of Kenny Atkinson. You know, if you fight through picks or you switch, you know, certain teams have certain philosophies there. It's just I want James Harden on an island. And then if you get help, Brunson's a great passer, you're going to get guys open. Yeah, Paul.
17: Not the island of Manhattan. Like, that's the island you didn't want him on.
1: Well, it felt like he was on the island of Manhattan with all that space. Yes, Marv.
8: He keeps playing like this. He's going to be on the island, the Bahamas, Cancun.
1: Oh,
8: he's going to be somewhere
1: okay.
8: soon.
1: Call I'm back. Give you a bloop on that. David in Ohio. Hi, David. What's on your mind?
18: Hey, Dan. Got a stat of the day for you here. Entering Tuesday night, NBA playoff teams trailing by 22 or more points in the fourth quarter were 1-594 all time. The only team to ever come back before the Knicks, the 2012 Clippers against the Memphis Grizzlies. If I could get Pandora Marvin, that'd be great. Thank you.
19: Start of the day, start of the day, we love your start of the day, start of the day, start of the day. Oh, damn, give us the start of the day.
1: Thank you, Pandora. Stat of the day brought to you by Panini America. Adam in Jacksonville. Hi, Adam.
20: Hello, Mr. Patrick and the boys. How y'all doing today?
1: Spectacular.
20: Awesome, awesome. I just had two things. I was very curious why. I know Alcindor, Kareem Abdul-Jabbar is one of your favorite players. Where's Larry Bird at in that man cave? You talk about him a lot. We love to hear the stories about the smack talk. And then I had one more question. My girlfriend loves that song, Slow Hands by Niall from the boy band. And every time
1: Niall Horan from One
20: Every
1: Direction.
20: Time I hear it, I think of Marvin. Slow Hands.
10: Marvin, cut him off.
1: Yeah. Oh, did you hang up on him?
8: Yeah, I cut him off.
1: Yeah, your hands aren't slow. They're just small.
8: But he's saying small hands.
1: Oh, well. So he thinks when he hears slow hands, then he thinks of your hands.
8: Correct.
1: Okay.
8: Not
1: Which
8: nice.
1: Is weird for one man to think of another man's hands.
8: Isn't that what we do?
1: Well, it's just a quick reference. Feels like when he hears a song, he's like, oh, this reminds me of Marvin and his small hands. I don't know why I don't have Larry Bird up with all the different athletes that we have in the man cave there. I mean, I do love Larry Bird, but we put in matchups that never happened. So you have Shaq against Wilt. You have LeBron against Michael. You have Steph Curry against Caitlin Clark. There is Jackie Robinson and Babe Ruth. So, when we had our artist come in, RC, and I just said, let's do some matchups that never happened in history. And so those were the ones we came up with. But it wasn't like I didn't put Magic on there. I could have put Magic and Bird, but they faced against each other. Yes, Marvin?
8: When RC, the artist, first did the mural, it was Jerry West with James Harden playing defense.
1: Yes. I know.
17: Dan, that's you wanting Jerry West to go off for 50.
1: I know. And I was like, if James Harden guarded Jerry West, Jerry would have gotten 50. And then I thought, you know what, Caitlin Clark in there with Steph Curry guarding her. I thought, you know what, pay tribute to them. But there wasn't, you know, back then we had 11 days to do all of that artwork. That's how long it took for the artist to come in. He's a street artist. 11 days. And if you're watching on Peacock or the NBC Sports Network, you know, I have Tom Brady throwing a touchdown pass to Dwight Clark. Famously, it was Dwight who had the catch with Joe Montana. And then I've got Lawrence Taylor getting ready to sack or hit Tom Brady. They never faced each other. So it was just kind of a fun way. And then if you look on the other side of the wall, you'll see all the great champions. So you got Brady there. You got Derek Jeter there. Bill Russell there. Wayne Gretzky there. All of this was done within 11 days, which it's beautiful. But the fact that he was on the clock where I said, you got to get this done in 2 weeks because we built this entire man cave in 3 months. This we needed to have done at a certain time. Yes, Paulie.
10: The kicker of the story is, I remember you're standing there talking to RC, the artist. He doesn't know sports. He knew almost nothing about sports. And you're explaining who these people are and we're printing out pictures for him. And he had to go by like your direction. It was wild.
1: And then you'll see there's some football plays that are on the wall. And the football plays are famous plays in NFL history. And that's how they're designed. So you see this is what the play looked like on the playbook. And so you have the Immaculate Reception. You have the catch on there. But these were just, you know, six plays that I thought, why don't we put those up there? And if you figure them out, you know, it's kind of like A Beautiful Mind. Or Goodwill Hunting, where you just put it up there and you go, wait a minute, is that the catch and Immaculate Reception? So there's six of them up there. But RC, the street artist, did a wonderful job and really vibrant colors and matchups that never happened. You know, Shaq against Wilt, Jordan against LeBron, and then at the very end of the man cave, it's Babe Ruth and Jackie Robinson. All right, we'll take a break. More phone calls coming up. Tim Legler was on the call last night in the Garden. We'll talk to him. Albert Breer was at the NFL owners' meetings. We'll talk to him as well. We're back after this with our play of the day.

0: 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Well, it's not. It gets a lot better than that. Right, Todd? Wouldn't you say that Dude Wipes gets a whole lot better?
1: Much better.
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4: Swinging a fly ball, deep left center field. Chasing back Taylor to the warning track. He will leap. Morabito leaps, and it's off his glove. They don't know where it is. This might be an inside the park home run. Three runs have scored. Wood is circling the bases. The throw home is not in time. Wood with a head first slide has it inside the park. Grand slam home run.
5: 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James Wood's grand slam helped the Nationals rally from a 5-0 deficit to beat the Mets, head for the hills, and greet the Mets. 9-6 was the final. Is that the way that song goes, Todd?
6: The Knicks song? Oh, the Mets.

0: Mets, I'm not sure how the Mets song goes.
1: Were you listening? Meet the Mets, greet the Mets.
0: The old Mets song? Head to the park and greet the Mets. Popcorn, no, green matter. Grass, all in a shade.
2: 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The way tire buying should be. How about an update on our poll question today there, Dylan?
3: Yeah, Dan, we got two up at the moment. The first one was last night's Knicks-Cavs game was a great game, a great ending, or other. 62% say a great ending. And would Anthony Edwards have gone to prematurely congratulate the Spurs if the Timberwolves had been down by 22 with 7 minutes left? 75% say yes.
2: Yeah, probably so. Mean-spirited there, but accurate. Yes, Paul?
1: Going back to that play of the day, I would think that an inside-the-park grand slam would be the most rare thing in baseball. I'd never even heard of one in my lifetime. I'm sure they've happened.
2: There was one Toronto had a player in 2022 who did that.
1: I just checked with Baseball Almanac. Since 1969, there have been 26 inside-the-park grand slams. And you're going to like this, Dan. Who had the only walk-off inside the park grand slam in baseball history? It was in the late 50s, Pirates-Cubs.
2: Roberto Clemente.
1: Roberto Clemente is correct. Bloop, bloop, bloop.
4: Stat of the day, stat of the day. Stat of the day. Here comes that what? Stat of the day.
2: Let's see. Whit in Michigan. Hi, Whit. What's on your mind today?
5: Morning, Dan. 6'4" and a long 204 this morning. Just curious your thoughts on the Knicks. Between Josh Hart, Jalen Brunson, and Karl-Anthony Towns and all the flopping, I can't seem to find anything likable about that team. What are your thoughts?
2: Well, who doesn't flop anymore? It feels like if you're not flopping, you're not trying. I love watching Brunson. I'm not a big Karl-Anthony Towns fan, but I think he's been really good this year. Josh Hart, I love watching him play as well. He can play on my team if I ever get a team. So I think because it's New York is sometimes not likable. Like the Yankees, are they likable? Are the Mets likable? So I think sometimes we factor in with location where – you know, maybe a smaller market team where you go, boy, I like them. You know, they're kind of fun and feisty. And the Knicks, the atmosphere there, you got really loyal fans. You got great fans there in that if you haven't been there for a playoff game, you know, there's no other experience like it. But are the Lakers likable? Not to people outside of Los Angeles, I'm going to guess. Yes, Paul.
1: I don't know if the Knicks are likable outside of New York, but I don't think they're dislikable. The way they built that team, Brunson kind of built his career out of, you know, being, you know, people didn't love him as a prospect. They're not a super team. They're not a bunch of Supermax guys.
2: Well, nobody knew about Brunson. You knew kind of a little bit about him in college because he played on the big stage. He goes to Dallas. He's kind of overshadowed by Luka. Even going to the Knicks, people go, he's not a number one option. And they were looking at getting Donovan Mitchell, you know, the Knicks were. But I don't know if the Knicks have ever been lovable. I find them scrappy. Yeah, you know? OG Anunoby is a really good player. Yes, Marvin.
6: Yeah, the story of Jalen Brunson becoming a superstar, it's so organic. He was a big star in college, but he was a guy that, you know, they draft athletes. They don't draft really good basketball players. And he's one of those guys, he signed to the Knicks, and they were like, all right, he might be a good 18, 19 guy. And then he becomes a top 5, 6, 7 player in the NBA right now. And so in Josh Hart, he has a Draymond Green quality to him on the court, not off the court or anything like that. But he's one of those guys. You want a guy like that on your team that plays hard. Mikal Bridges, OG Anunoby, all those guys. Landry Shamet.
1: Did you swear?
2: I said Shamet. Yeah. But, you know, Brunson took less money to go to the Knicks. So – Do I find them embraceable? I don't know. I mean, the only team that I ever followed or covered the Bulls in the mid-90s, it felt like they were a boy band. When they were outside of Chicago, people came to see them. They wanted to see the Bulls be great. And I don't remember another team like that, that everybody kind of in, you know, unless they were facing your team, but you still went out there because you wanted to see Michael Jordan play. Yes, Marvin.
6: Yeah, you might not like the Knicks fan base, but it's almost like the mid-90s Yankees when they went on that run. Who on that team was really dislikable? Like, oh, I can't stand that guy. It was Jeter and guys like Scott Brosius and Bernie Williams and Jorge Posada. You hated the franchise. You might have hated the fan base, but not the players on that team.
2: No, you started to dislike them when they got A-Rod, when they started to go out and try to cherry-pick guys. But they had all the homegrown talent there because they had the money to keep them in Yankee uniform. Aiden in Utah. Hi, Aiden. What's on your mind today?
7: Hey, good morning, DP. Listen, I don't want to get Tyler in trouble, so I'm going to make this quick, okay? With your wedding speech, you want to practice how you play, right? Your daughter's getting married. You mentioned mid-August. I'm getting married beginning of August, August 1st. Listen, nobody will know who you are. You can come out. I'll give you the microphone for 10, 15 minutes. You practice your speech. You get it over with. And then you go to your daughter's wedding. And it's just like practice.
2: Well, if one of my daughters still lived in Salt Lake, I had two of them that lived out there, I could have visited them en route to my daughter's wedding. But Aiden, that is a wonderful gesture on your part. And if my daughters were still in Utah, then maybe I would go out there, visit them, maybe take them to the wedding, do a speech, which would be awkward because I'd be doing a speech talking about my daughter getting married at your reception. Tim Legler on the call last night for the mothership in the garden. 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
1: He's going to be an unrestricted free agent. It doesn't mean that LeBron can't be part of that mix, but certainly not at the $52.6 million contract he's making right now.
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2: But if you're going to place him outside of the Lakers,
3: Cleveland,
4: Harden gone, him there. The exact thing that the Cavs, in my opinion, foolishly brought James Harden in to be, second best player

0: really good, you know, rim protection.
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1: This is Dan Patrick.
2: What a game last night. Actually, it felt like a couple of games. Within one, Knicks down 22, came back, force overtime, and then win. And they cover 115-104. The Knicks go on a 44-11 run to close out this game. And Cleveland, Kenny Atkinson, their head coach, not calling a timeout on a 30-3 run. A little bit surprising. We'll talk to Tim Legler. He was on the call last night on the mothership. Stat of the day brought to you by Panini America, the official trading cards of the Dan Patrick Show. Poll question from hour one was what, Dylan?
3: Would Anthony Edwards have gone to prematurely congratulate the Spurs if the Timberwolves had been down by 22 with 7 minutes left? 70% say yes.
2: Yes. What do we have for hour two?
3: Paulie actually sent this one over, I think is interesting. Kind of off the Harden topic. Whose last few years have done more damage or been counterproductive to their legacy? James Harden, Russell Wilson, others in there? Maybe, I don't know, KD maybe a little bit?
2: Okay. I'll let that ruminate. Yes, Paul.
4: These guys feel like surefire Hall of Famers, but their last couple of years are making you forget about the Hall of Fame days.
2: Well, nobody really wanted Russell Wilson here the last couple of years. At least Cleveland wanted James Harden. KD will be on a new team probably next year. But I would say Russell Wilson, because it felt like he had that Hall of Fame trajectory, and then all of a sudden when he went to Denver, because he wanted to go get out of Seattle, and then all of a sudden we're in Pittsburgh, and then we're with the Giants, and then maybe playing for the Jets, and it just feels like he's trailing off into the sunset there. 877-3DP-SHOW, email address dp@danpatrick.com, Twitter handle @DPShow. We say good morning to Tim Legler. He got to call his first conference final game as an ESPN analyst last night in the Garden. Boy, that's a memorable one, Tim, for you to have on your resume. What did you make of that? Let's look at the totality of the entire game. And it felt like a couple of games within a game, from everything from the first half with the Knicks, second half with the Knicks, even the James Harden, you know, being isolated, you know, defense, turnover, all of those things. So how do you compartmentalize what happened last night?
5: Well, I think let's start with the fact that the Knicks had no rhythm offensively. At no point in the game did they string together baskets. And you know, the crowd was waiting for it. They were waiting for that run that at one point that started to believe early fourth quarter, I'm thinking that run's never going to come. You know, for whatever reason, it's a combination of things. I thought the rust was a little bit evident in the shooting. I'm always in favor of rest. Give me fresh legs. I don't think there's any substitute as a basketball player. I think the rust was affecting their shooting a little bit. But I give the Cavs defense a lot of credit for what was going on. So I'm sitting there early fourth quarter. No run has come. At no point have the Knicks gotten 2-3 straight buckets. And then Jalen Brunson happened. And it happened because he was able to go back to the sort of offensive sets that they ran when he first got there. Before they changed their offense this year, where the ball was more in Karl Anthony Towns' hands, Brunson starting possessions off the ball, coming back to get it if Towns didn't make a play for somebody. They went back to, hey, high ball screen or ISO, let him pick who he wants to play against, and let's see if we can get something going that way. And it sort of happened organically like that. He got this little runner to go down the left lane off the wrong foot. It was a really tough shot, and that started the whole thing. Now he's in the paint. 3, 4, 5 times in a row against the same matchup. Did I still think after he had hit like 5 straight shots they were going to win the game? No, I still didn't think that, because you still had like a 10-point deficit at that point. But that is what started all of this. And once the Cavs started to sense that there was enough time for the Knicks now to finish this, they got incredibly tight on the offensive end of the floor, to the point where they were playing almost as if they wanted the clock to just run out, rather than continue to play with the same level of urgency and pace and ball movement that they had to get that lead. They got tight, and they played not to lose the lead. And when you play that way in sports, we all know this, bad things are going to happen. So those two things coincided, and you ended up with what you saw.
2: Two questions. Kenny Atkinson didn't call a timeout. And do you leave James Harden in the game? So let me start with – both of those coaching decisions or potential ones, why not call a timeout just to break up the momentum, anything, just to, you know, regather the troops here?
5: Yeah, I wish that, and honestly, look, I love Kenny, and I got a lot of respect for Kenny. I wish he had a better answer than I like holding on to my timeouts. I mean, you know, the last thing you want to do as a coach is get back to the hotel room in New York, reach in your pocket, and pull out a couple of timeouts and put them on your nightstand. I mean, you know, they're there for a reason, and a lot of times that reason is to stop the bleeding, and it is to stall momentum, and it is to make an adjustment by whether it's a substitution or – all right, let's do something different here. Honestly, they needed it on both ends of the floor at that point. But let's start with the defense, because if you can corral Brunson in that situation, after he's hit three, probably, I would say, now you've got a really good chance to continue to win the game, whether you start scoring on the other end or not. You had to slow that. And the fact that they didn't really do it, and they started that run, you got Strus and Dean Wade on the bench. Those are the two guys that the Cavs prefer to guard Brunson for different reasons, but in Wade at the top of the list, and they're over on the bench while this starts. All right, well, you might want to think, forget about whatever you're trying to do offensively to close the game. You've got to stop this situation, and the best way to do it is to get a different defender on them, or you've got to talk through the fact that you don't need to switch all of those ball screens. You didn't need to do that. Some of those are unnecessary switches 35, 40 feet from the basket. You don't need to switch it. Brunson's not even trying to go anywhere yet, and you passively hand him off to James Harden. You could have addressed that in a timeout. So I wish there was a better answer than I like to hold on to him, because that, if ever a situation dictated you needed one, it was that situation as that game was slipping away.
2: Talking to Tim Legler, ESPN lead NBA analyst. There are some losses that are just a loss. There are other ones that are maybe 1.5 games. And that one felt like that's a 1.5 games. Now, I don't know if it helps or hurts Cleveland that you get one day off and then now we're back at the Garden tomorrow night. Does that help or hurt Cleveland when you're trying to move on from this embarrassment?
5: I don't know that it's – I honestly don't know that it's beneficial or works against you. Either way, what I know is this. For the Cavaliers to win the series, they have to win a game in Madison Square Garden. Okay, the Knicks don't have to win on the road. The Cavs do. And they had a 22-point lead with 7 minutes to go. You're not going to be in that position again. So for you not to close that one, you're right. I mean, it's like not every loss carries the same weight. You know, you say that about a lot of things. They're not all the same. And that one is not the same as just, as for instance, that's not the same as what happened to the Thunder. That's not the same. Losing a game at home like that, you know, when you're battling the entire time. In fact, the Thunder are the ones that erase the deficit. You still end up losing the game. Okay. Thunder feel like they're the better team. Let's see their response in game two tonight. For the Cavs to have this team coming off of that long layoff and you've got them cornered like this, you've got to close the deal. So definitely this loss carries more weight than just a loss, because you have a feeling the Knicks now are going to have a much different offense in the first half of game two. And now where are the Cavs going to be? So that's just one you got to close the deal, Dan. If you want a legitimate shot to win the series, you cannot blow that lead.
2: Okay, but what do you do with James Harden? Not to pin all of this on James Harden, but if he's going to be guarding Jalen Brunson, we have a problem.
5: Well, look, some of it I'm wondering. I want to hear a little bit more today, because I think there was something wrong with Donovan Mitchell. He wouldn't address it. He wouldn't allude to it. He didn't say anything was wrong with him physically. He got his ankle rolled up on. And I don't know if that's why he was so passive late in the game and then in overtime. I don't know. But he wasn't breaking to the ball. He wasn't trying to get it. So I'm wondering if the Cavs, knowing that, like, that's why, we got to have Harden. If Donovan Mitchell can't go operate right now offensively, you better have Harden. Because at least he can break you down and hopefully try to create some offense. So I want more information on that, because if Mitchell's fine and this is how the Knicks are going to operate, you've got two choices. For me, rather than just remove him from the game and take him off the floor, okay, I think the better solution is, can you challenge your team a little bit to communicate when and when you do not need to switch the ball screen? Because all Jalen Brunson is going to do is look for James Harden. Who's he guarding? come set the screen. I know they're going to switch it. I can now get him on an island. How about if that screen is set that far out on the floor and Brunson's not even going anywhere yet? Why doesn't, for instance, if it's Dean Wade, Max Strus, whoever, why don't you just say, okay, talk it out. Where's the screen? Brunson's not in active, aggressive mode. Why don't we just let Dean Wade go under, meet him on the other side? Wait. Now, look, if you get screened to 25 feet, that's different where Brunson can turn a corner, get downhill. You might not have a choice, or you can certainly blitz it, get the ball out of his hands. But what you can't do is what they did repeatedly during that stretch, to the point they put the game in jeopardy because Jalen Brunson single-handedly cut that deficit in half. And now you decide to double team and the three-point shooting kicks in. They've got to address how they're going to defend that. I don't know that taking James Harden out of the game is necessarily the answer. It's communicating how you can defend that better so he's not put in that situation. That's really, to me, what it is. Teams switch and it puts them in a disadvantage. And I don't know why teams don't challenge their players to communicate that in the moment a little bit better.
2: Well said. Let me go back to Monday night with OKC and the Spurs. I'm not prone to hyperbole, but I do think Victor Wembanyama is the best player in the NBA.
5: Well, look, when Victor Wembanyama gets, listen, when he gets it going offensively like that, you're right. Now, that offense is not like that every night. And for Victor Wembanyama, that's because he's 7'5". And sometimes to be able to handle the ball the way that he wants to, certain areas of the floor and certain traffic situations, it's going to be hard for a guy that big to do it. So that level of offense isn't there every night for Wemby. The defense obviously is. And, I mean, I think he's probably got, his hands on the Defensive Player of the Year award for the next decade. So they should almost have a separate award for the runner-up and just to honor that guy, because it's going to be Wemby for a long time. So the defense is always there. The offense is not like it was in game one all the time. But when it is, you're right, because there's nothing like that in the league. You know, Dan, what I was thinking about watching that game is the difference with Wemby is – as opposed to other guys that size historically in that 7'3 and up range, his mobility means in traffic or when it's crowded or when he's getting bumped or there's physicality that takes place, there's an escape for him. He's got vertical spacing. You can still include him even when teams have defended it perfectly. The guys typically we're talking about in that size historically can't move like that, where the vertical spacing option isn't there to just go up above the traffic, still be included in the game offensively, even if teams defend you well. That is really the difference here. We've never seen a guy this length that moves like this. And that's why this is such an incredible challenge for any team to try to limit his effectiveness.
2: You can't play normal basketball around him. No. Like what we grew up or what is taught is, you know, you have to change all of that. And that's why he's so good at one end and he's good at the other end. So if I factor all of that together, I don't think there's anybody more impactful on the game. Now, you can say Joker, far better offensive player. SGA, better offensive player. But if I combine the two, offense and defense, he's the hardest to deal with, I think, in the NBA, because I got to factor in both ends of the floor, and the other guys, I don't necessarily have to do that.
5: Yeah, Dan, I think what you're alluding to is, and this is the part that's not tangible, and you can't see it on a box score. It's hard even to see it in when you're analyzing the game, but I'm telling you right now, when you have a guy that changes your psychological approach to what you think might be there for yourself offensively when you run ball screen or ISO, or you're thinking about attacking the rim, like when the ball swung to you and you attack a closeout. When you are at the point where you're affecting the way guys premeditate what they're able to do, now you're talking about a completely different level defensively. And you can't even see that on a box score. You might not even see that as a fan watching at home. I can see it when I'm sitting there courtside. You can just see what looked like a natural driving lane for a player that could get to the rim in two dribbles from 28 feet on one side of the floor. They're changing the way they view their ability to do it in the first place without even probing it. That is when you're talking about a different level defensively of impact. and how you're affecting what teams even try to accomplish offensively, much less actually do it.
2: I'm trying to get somebody to work this in. Shots discouraged, like a new category.
5: There you go.
2: Shots discouraged. SD, shots discouraged, because can see that.
5: And listen, yeah. with the advent of AI and everything else, we're going to get to the point where we're going to be watching the game on TV, and we're going to have probes and sensors on guys' heads where you can see thought bubbles. And now you're really going to know like what a guy was thinking about in the moment. It's coming, Dan. It's coming in the next 10 years. And you're going to be able to see what I'm talking about in terms of what guys are looking at on the weak side of the floor when he's out there and looks like would be an impossible amount of distance to cover to get to the rim before you do. And now you're rethinking that. And so, therefore, it affects the flow of the ball offensively and the natural order of what's next for your team.
2: Any celebrities at the Garden want to talk basketball prior to the game when they see you?
5: Oh, God, yeah, yeah. I mean, and Ben Stiller obviously is on camera a lot. And because of our proximity to when we're starting the game and where he sits, he's like right there when we're doing our open. So, yeah, to be able to go over, have a conversation with him, have a conversation with Tracy Morgan, it's fun, man. Spike Lee, obviously. These guys live it, love it. And they're not just showing up to be seen, man. These guys that I just mentioned, they love basketball. They love the Knicks, and they actually know what they're watching, and they can talk it at a high level, man. It's a lot of fun. It's one of the really cool perks of the job, particularly at the Garden. There's no place quite like that for the big games. No environment like that in basketball, period.
2: I got to work this in. Jay Kidd fired in Dallas. Feels like they're trying to wipe clean any remnants of the Luka Doncic era here. Why was Jay Kidd fired?
5: Yeah, it does feel like that to me as well. I just think that you have a new set of eyes now on the organization. They have a generational player that they drafted a year ago in Cooper Flagg. He is a guy that you're going to build your entire franchise around. He's that good. He's going to be that good on both ends. And he's the guy that, you know, he's the leader. Now you build around him. And I just think you're right. Now that they moved on from Anthony Davis and they wanted to get a new perspective on what they want to build going forward. And that's why Jason Kidd is no longer there. Jason Kidd will be coaching in the league again. There's no doubt in my mind, but I think this is what this is. It's a reset. It's a whiteboard. Let's start over. And there's one name on it and it's Flag at the top. And now we've got to rethink everything about what we want to do going forward, because they think this could be the next guy that spends 20 years in a Mavericks uniform like Dirk Nowitzki.
2: Great stuff, Timmy. Thank you. Have fun tomorrow night.
5: You got it, Dan. Thanks.
2: At Tim Legler, conference finals on ESPN. Tomorrow night, they bring you game 2. Tip-off will be 8 Eastern on ESPN. 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
4: Published reports say that the LIV Tour is headed towards bankruptcy. The LIV Golf Tour is seeking long-term financial partners, hoping to replace the PIF and survive after the 2026 season. And according to published and broadcast reports, LIV Golf is trying to raise up to $250 million from new investors. We will talk to the PGA Tour Commissioner, I believe on Friday. Brian Rolapp will join us. I'm just not sure about Jon Rahm and his future because he wasn't able to follow what Brooks Koepka and Patrick Reed were able to do and get out of his contract. They're still holding him to his contract, but if the league goes belly up, well, then he had that opportunity to maybe go to the DP World Tour and earn his way back to the PGA Tour, which is what I've suggested for a while. Make them give back to the game. You know, they wanted to grow the game. Well, you weren't. You were just taking money and playing around the world. Now you can grow the game. You can be part of the DP World Tour, earn points, get back on the PGA Tour. Yes, Paul?
13: I wonder if the right word is failure of LIV Golf will have a chilling effect on any other group that wants to take a shot at the title and try to take over a sport or be the next player in the sport, whether it be NFL, basketball, soccer, because they had unlimited funds and couldn't get it done. Nobody's got more money than that group.
4: Yeah, but I think, you know, if I look at what the Saudis were trying to do, did they accomplish what they were trying to do? They're, you know, trying to sports wash their image. I don't know if they did that. They're involved in other sports, not just golf. But if you're, this is like the USFL. When I was covering the USFL, and the USFL was like, we're going to go get big names. We're going to get these guys to come to the USFL. Then you're going to have to watch our games. So you get Doug Flutie and Herschel Walker and Steve Young, Jim Kelly, Anthony Carter. Like, they were getting big names. And all of a sudden, you almost had to legitimize the USFL. The problem was the USFL wasn't patient enough. And I do believe if they had waited a few years, got a few more players, the NFL had to reckon with you. The ABA did this. The ABA went out and got players. The AFL went out and got players. And then all of a sudden there was a merger with the NBA and the ABA, with the AFL and the NFL. I think the USFL might have had some teams absorbed there. But with LIV, you're getting individual contractors, and you're paying them an exorbitant amount of money. And you're going to do damage to the PGA Tour. That's what their goal was. It was not growing the game. There was nothing that was growing about that except for the lie that you were growing the game. Yeah, Dylan.
14: It's interesting that they said they're trying to raise $250 million because I'm like, what does that cover? Like three golfers for the year? I mean, their operating costs per year were like close in the neighborhood of $1 billion. So I don't know. I don't know how the math adds up for that to keep them afloat.
4: Well, how do you keep Rahm? DeChambeau's contract, I believe, is up. Oh, by the way, Bryson DeChambeau had this to say on a podcast about the moon landing.
15: Do you believe they actually played golf on the moon?
16: Oh, I don't. Here we... Conspiracy theory. I don't know. Look, Elon says we've definitely gone there, so I tend to go that route because he's the man that knows quite a bit about all that. Artemis just went around the moon. So I do believe if we spent a lot of our resources like they say we did, I think we did. I don't think the footage is real, but I think we did go to the moon.
4: Okay, that's Bryson DeChambeau on the Katie Miller podcast. Thinks we got there. We just may have staged the golfing portion of the program. Yes, Paul?
13: Yeah, I don't think Bryson was kidding. And it's February 1971. Apollo 14 astronaut Alan Shepard became the first and only person to play golf on the moon, and there's this great video of him, and Yeah, it appears real.
4: Oh, it is real.
13: I know.
4: It's not staged.
13: Oh, boy.
4: Well, you have people don't even think we landed on the moon. I'm like, okay. But then they might be flat earthers as well. Yes, Dylan.
14: That is sort of like the entry level conspiracy theory is the moon. That and maybe JFK or like that's your kind of rookie level stuff. But I'm always fascinated by I love conspiracy theories, not because I believe in them, but they're fascinating. And even more fascinating are the people who believe in them.
4: Yeah.
14: Bryson kind of fits that.
4: The JFK, do I think somebody else was involved in that? I do. I do. There were a lot of people who didn't like JFK. A lot of people. Mostly some mob people didn't like JFK. Yes, Dylan.
14: That's pretty universally accepted. Is that even a conspiracy at this point?
4: I don't know. I think they're still trying to look at footage, believe it or not, all these years later about JFK. So I think access to, you know, politicians, leaders, if you go back to JFK's brother when he was murdered, like he had somebody come out of the kitchen, Sirhan, yeah. Is that who it was? He came out of the kitchen and was able to kill Bobby Kennedy. Although we've had security lapses recently with our president, but back then, Felt like it was a little more lax. Yes, Paul?
13: A long time ago, I read a few books about the JFK assassination. And what was interesting, it was the president of the United States, but there wasn't always a camera on the president back then. So there was no film of the actual moment he was shot at. And it didn't come out until, I think, 2 years later, Life magazine published photos. And then the video came out of the Zapruder film. So the American public had no access to the video the first couple of years.
4: The Mavericks, and in case you missed it, with the Knicks comeback, they let Jason Kidd go. Now, I think he has 4 years, $40 million on his contract. Like, what were you thinking? And how much does this have to do with you traded away Luka Doncic? Well, he didn't. Nico Harrison did. But the Mavs under J. Kidd, they missed the playoffs, lost in the NBA Finals, missed the playoffs, lost in the Conference Finals. And now they show J. Kidd the door, and this kind of feels like a new front office, and they're going to bring in their coach for Cooper Flagg. Fresh in Milwaukee. Hi, Fresh. What's on your mind today?
17: What's up, DP and Dennis? How you guys doing today?
4: Great.
17: Got a good question about the Knicks. Seeing a lot of old, we got the new. What's the by position now? What's the best starting five of the Knicks you can give me?
4: So this is the all-time New York Knicks starting five.
17: Yes, sir.
4: All righty. Walt Frazier is there. Patrick Ewing is there. And Bernard King is there.
13: Yes, thank you.
4: Love Bernard King. Bradley and DeBuscher were great team players. Willis Reed, you know, I could put Willis Reed at center and Patrick Ewing at power forward, I guess. That'd be pretty good. Carmelo going to be my small forward, Pete Carmelo. And, of course, Jeremy Lin is going to be in there.
13: Nice!
4: Yeah, got to put Linsanity in there. I don't know. Does Jalen Brunson now, is he approaching all-time Nick great? Yes, Paul?
13: It feels like he's getting there at the guard position. I mean, if you look at their guard history, you know, John Starks, Earl Monroe only played a couple years there, correct?
4: Yeah, he was mostly with Baltimore Bullets.
13: Yeah.
4: God, was Earl Monroe unbelievable. You know, we talk about handles in traffic. Earl Monroe in traffic, underrated. Thank you, Marvin. Yes, Marv.
18: Yeah, Brunson's on his way to get his jersey retired. I think he's already there.
4: Yeah, I think so, too. I think so, too.
18: Like, conference finals a couple times, especially if they get to the finals, for sure, no question. Especially because he's the guy.
4: Drew in Columbus. Hi, Drew. What's on your mind today?
19: Hey, Dan. Tough loss for my Cavaliers last night. And it feels like Kenny Atkinson is in a time machine, and he keeps treating James Harden like it's 2018. And I don't feel like this is breaking news, but James Harden is old. At this stage in his career, he feels more like he feels more like a compliment than a feature. And at no point in James Harden's career does he ever need to be in a game when you're up 22 points. That's never – he's not necessary at that point. I just don't understand what Atkinson was doing.
4: Yeah, and I think you bring up a great point. But if you're saying to me we're going to bring somebody in, fresh legs, to try to stay in front of Jalen Brunson. And Tim Legler brought up a great point. You got to decide what's your defensive philosophy going to be on Jalen Brunson. Are you going to switch? You're going to fight through screens? You're going to fight – you're going to go under screens? Like, you have to have a philosophy. And you also have to decide, is our defensive philosophy 25 feet out different than it is 18 feet from the basket? Cody in Texas. Hi, Cody. What's on your mind today?
20: Hey, Dan. Thanks for taking my call. Hey, wanted to talk about, you know, got game two coming up tonight. I think one of the greatest things about this series, especially for me and probably people my age, growing up in the 90s, watching the Eastern and Western Conference Finals on NBC, it just hit different. It's a different vibe. And, you know, being able to have this, the round ball rock with the Western Conference Finals back on NBC, it just seems better with Reggie on the call, Mike Tirico, just excited. It's great basketball. And then the second part of my question, I've always wondered, when you're down in the basement with the cigar and the tequila, what type of tequila are we drinking?
4: Well, I've been trying to drink Fortaleza, but it's a small batch, and it's really hard to get now. It wasn't hard to get for a long time, and then all of a sudden I went to my local spirits store, and I couldn't get it. They're like, people kind of caught on, and now you can't get it. So that's certainly a tequila. There's another one called 1414. There's so many good tequilas now. When we were growing up, you only did tequila shots just to get messed up. You know, it wasn't where you're going, I'm going to sip the tequila. You know, I'll have a big ice cube in there, just sip it a little bit, smoke my cigar. Let's see. Bucky in Illinois. Hey, Buck, what's on your mind today?
21: Hey, DP. Thanks for taking my call. I had a couple things for you. I turned on Peacock this morning and noticed that your set was completely different. It threw me through it for a loop there. But Tyler told me you're up in Maine. Do the Danettes kind of act like it's a substitute teacher when you're not there and you're out of the office? And I had some advice for you for your wedding, your speech at your daughter's wedding. Okay. To keep from crying, my uncle gave me advice. I gave the eulogy at my grandpa's wedding, and he gave me advice. He told me to make a fist and to take your thumb and put it underneath your put your thumb and press it on your chin directly underneath your teeth, and there is a pressure point there, and it hurts really bad. And if you just press that while you're talking, and it kind of prevents you from crying.
4: Wait, Bucky, were you giving a eulogy at a wedding?
21: No, I'm sorry. I said that backwards. I gave a eulogy for my grandpa's funeral. Nobody wanted to do it, and my uncle told me, he said, if you just take your thumb and push the pressure point, kind of like where people put their, you know, where your goatee would be, just in between your gum and your teeth, and if you press right there, it hurts, and it prevents you from crying.
4: Thank you, Bucky. I'm not going to... Thank you. I appreciate that. I'm sorry for your loss, too. Yes, Paulie.
13: I'm not sure, no offense, if grandfather dying tears can trump giving away the daughter tears. Grandfathers are old. Things like that happen.
4: Yeah. We're old. We die.
13: Yeah.
4: I just don't want to die on stage with my daughter's speech. Yes, Dylan.
14: It seems like it would be hard to talk with your thumb being pressed into your chin.
4: I don't... I appreciate you taking the time to call in and give me that advice. Kyle in Annapolis. Hi, Kyle. What's on your mind?
22: Hi, Dan. Thank you for taking my call, sir.
4: Yep.
22: I just wanted to say something quick about the PGA Tour and LIV Golf. Nobody seems to talk about how much money these prime players now are making on the PGA Tour that was just added to the tour money after LIV came around. They weren't saying anything. They were high. Rory McIlroy is making so much money, and he's anti-Phil or whatever. I get that stuff, but he's doubled his money. It's crazy. Nobody's talking about it.
4: He passed on making even more money, Kyle. He helped everybody on tour by staying on tour. He would have gotten $500 million, if not more. Probably close to $1 billion. If Rory went to live, he would have gotten probably $1 billion. So did the PGA Tour benefit from the salaries and keeping guys from going there? Yes. If you want to give Liv credit and go, yep, they helped build the PGA Tour. They grow the game. Okay. All right. That's not by design. They were trying to get players to leave. And Rory could have gotten $1 billion probably if he had gone. And he fought the good fight. PGA Tour has had some archaic thoughts on paying players, the number of tournaments that you're playing in, a lot of different things. And Liv, by accident, helped the PGA Tour. It helped grow the PGA Tour, not the Liv Tour. Take a break. 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

0: didn't know that the Knicks were going to win. I was like, I've seen this movie 1,000 times before.
1: 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All right. Here's something I got from my source. The same source who said that the Super Bowl would be in Nashville in 2030. And by the way, I said that a month ago. He sent me a note today. He says, he told me, hey, Nashville, the paperwork's done. This is a month ago. Paperwork's done. Nashville's getting the Super Bowl. And I go, okay. He said, but it'll be a couple of weeks before they announce it because they still aren't sure if there's going to be an 18-game schedule. They don't even have a date for the Atlanta Super Bowl, I don't think. So, I mean, they had to announce that Nashville was, you know, the vote was going to be in, mere formality yesterday. They still don't know. My source says, incredibly, since the potential media renegotiations have continued to be delayed by challenges from the government and from Fox, change in leadership at the NFL Players Association, no definitive timeline on when the 18th game will be settled and therefore no certain date for Atlanta and Nashville Super Bowls. The next scheduled owners meeting, October, but it's hard to believe they can wait that long in Atlanta because that would be 15 months out. You got to be planning. You know, you're planning these things 2 years out if you can. And if you don't even have a date, how can you really plan this? So just something to keep an eye on. But Nashville gets the Super Bowl. Minneapolis gets a draft. I think Buffalo get a draft. Cleveland's opting, hoping for a Super Bowl. And Tennessee, of course, is getting their Super Bowl as well. Yes, Paul?
2: Also yesterday, the NFL approved the ability to play as many as 10 international games starting in the 2027 season, which it used to be 8, and it's going to go quickly up to 2027, 10 games. Do you think that's another tell about the 18-game season?
1: Yes. And once again, nobody from the NFL comes on this show, but I've told you things before they were going to happen years in advance of where the NFL was headed. And I had reliable people who were, you know, steering me correctly on this. The number of international games, they weren't going to set up a team in London. They had looked at that. They want to have every team have an international game. They want to sell the entire international package. I told you this a couple of years ago, and that's exactly what is happening. They're going to be all in on international games and flag football, where you're going to – they're even talking about trying to get flag football as a college sport as well. So these are things that are happening. Let's see. HR in Utah. Hi, HR. What's on your mind today?
3: Hey, Dan. Good morning. How are you?
1: Great. Great.
3: Good. Thanks for taking my call. Hey, I just wanted to talk real quick about, you know, your daughter's wedding. I think you and I are about the same age. You might be a couple years older than me, and we were kind of raised to not show our emotions, and I just think that's wrong. I think it's the best thing our kids can see is to see us cry, and my daughter and my boys see me cry all the time, and it's okay for us to show emotion and to feel those kind of things, especially on days like that. In fact, if you didn't cry, I think your daughter might wonder if you were really into the wedding at all, you know?
1: Oh, hey, I know I'm going to cry. I don't want to make a spectacle of crying. There's a difference. If I just have tears, I'm okay with that. The problem is, that's not how I cry. I'm going to, I'll blurt out, you know, I'll be blubbering. And then I don't want, you know, to be the spectacle here. It's about my daughter and her husband. But that's the problem I have. I know I'll cry. It's how I cry. That's the problem. Oh, Mike in L.A. Hi, Mike. What's on your mind?
4: Hey, Dan, native Cincinnatian. What, about your age, actually, I think, pal. I've been meaning to ask you this for years, Dan. Thanks for taking the call. Who are your three favorite all-time announcers in each of the three major sports, baseball, football, and basketball? Or if you got a couple.
1: Yeah, you got to give me a heads up. You know, I can't do that right off the bat.
2: But up against a break?
1: Yeah, I can't do that. And I couldn't limit it to three. It'd be almost impossible to do that. John in Oklahoma. Hi, John. What's on your mind?
5: Hey, first time, long time. About 14 years ago, I called you. I can't remember exact year, but you referred to me as after the call, he says, is that John Daly? Anyway, I had an idea for you for your wedding, your daughter's wedding. Since you know you're going to cry, to lighten the mood, and I'm sure he's invited, your good friend Adam Sandler can break off some sort of wedding singer performance at the after wedding party. What do you think about that?
1: No, no. My wife said she doesn't want it to be jokey. And she said that quite a few times to me. Let's give it a heartfelt speech. And I said, there will be some levity in this speech, but my wife wants me to make sure that I take this seriously. And I can't do that to Sandman. He's already done enough for me. I can't go, hey, Sandman, would you sing a couple of songs there at my daughter's wedding reception? And knowing him, he would probably do it. Him or Will Ferrell would probably do it. But no, I can't do that. If it got me off the hook, then maybe. But no, I gotta zero in. I gotta zero in on the greatest speech ever given. They'll be talking about this one for years, long after I'm gone. It'll be the blueprint for how to give a speech at a wedding reception. That's my goal. Talk some football coming up with the Monday Morning Quarterback. Final hour in this Wednesday after this. This time of the year, it's about getting together. 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
1: He's going to be an unrestricted free agent. It doesn't mean that LeBron can't be part of that mix, but certainly not at the $52.6 million contract he's making right now.
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2: Final hour on this Wednesday. Gang's all here. Fritzy, Dylan, Marv, Paulie, yours truly, the backroom guys. We appreciate your phone calls every day, 877-3DP-SHOW. Good morning if you're watching on Peacock, our streaming partner. Watch all 3 hours if you like, and come on and see the best man cave in the business. We will get to more of your phone calls coming up. We'll talk some football with Albert Breer, the Monday morning quarterback, fresh off the owners' meetings. Why don't we have dates for the Atlanta Super Bowl and Nashville Super Bowl? I'm guessing we probably don't have one for the Vegas Super Bowl as well. It's because the NFL is waiting if there's going to be an 18-game schedule. So we'll talk to Albert coming up. Knicks were down 22, came back, forced overtime. They win and they cover. They close out on a 44-11 run. You got next game tomorrow night, Knicks favored by 6.5. And then you got Spurs Thunder, the Thunder favored by 6.5 tonight, game two. You have Golden Knights at the Avalanche, game one as well. The Mavs, surprise, surprise, Jason Kidd fired. And they had extended his contract, and he has 4 years, $20 million, I believe. 4 years, $40 million guaranteed. This was basically anybody who had anything to do with Luka Doncic being traded, they're shown the door. And we're going to start over and build around Cooper Flagg. All right, Dylan, poll question for the final hour of the program is what?
3: Yeah, Dan. How much of an advantage or disadvantage is travel distance for NFL teams over the course of a season?
2: Well, I'm looking at these numbers here. And the NFL, I hope somebody gets to ask the commissioner this. The Niners will have traveled 38,000 miles this year with their schedule. The Panthers will travel 30,000 miles less. Why the disparity? And you send the Niners to Australia. So they already have the most mileage this year, 38,000. Panthers are just under 9,000. That's an incredible disparity there. And I didn't even think of this, of looking at the different teams and how much they will travel. You know, Seattle is always going to travel a lot. But, you know, in the Western Conference, in the West, you're able to play in San Francisco, you play in Arizona, you play in Los Angeles, so they try to cut down on that. It's the other games in the other cities that you have to factor in as well. But the Niners will travel 38,000 miles this upcoming season. Yeah, Paul?
4: I know that's an interesting stat. Do you think it has any real effects on the athletes?
2: Yes. Well, when you're going cross-country, and you're going across a couple of time zones, you know, are they going to make you play at 1 o'clock? Do you get at least a 4:30? Do you get a Sunday night game? Is it a Monday night game? So do I think? Yeah, I do. I think it has an impact. Yes, Dylan?
3: Yeah, I think even if you weren't playing football, if it was just a regular old job and over the course of, whatever, 6 months, you're traveling 38,000 miles by plane or 8,000 miles, I feel like you'll be, at the end of that, you'd be significantly more worn down.
2: Yes. Yeah. As much travel as I used to do when I was at the mothership or at NBC, you know, it'll beat you up, quietly beat you up. And these guys are playing a sport where they do literally get beat up. I was wondering about this. With the Knicks with the come-from-behind win, imagine that was Game 7 of the NBA Finals. Would that surpass 28-3 Super Bowl Patriots and the Falcons? I'm going to hear from Atlanta fans, oh, you somehow worked the Falcons back into a conversation. But imagine being down 22, Game 7, NBA Finals. Would that surpass 28-3 in the Super Bowl? Marvin?
5: No, because Tom Brady was involved in a 28-3 comeback.
2: But you had a New York team coming back 22 down. So anything that happens in New York, you know, it's going to be viewed as far more important. But you're right about Tom Brady doing it. If it was Drew Bledsoe who did it, you know, it wouldn't be the same. But let's say Lakers-Knicks, and the Knicks came back from 22 down in the finals. Game 7. How would we view this? Because this loss can be wiped away by Cleveland. Like we can, this can be forgettable to a certain degree if you go and win. Because then we go, oh, yeah, remember they got blown out and they came back to win? Like, it even adds to the story of them advancing. But it might just hang there in the air. And you have a best of 7. So it's different than, you know, college football or NFL where it's one and done. Yeah, Paul.
4: Okay, if this happened in Game 7 of a finals, I think it would be second to 28-3 because 28-3, the Falcons had the ball a couple times where if they would have gotten one more first down, it probably would have been over. Maybe twice they could have just gotten one more set of downs and ended it. Basketball has back and forth. You can't keep the ball. So the nature of football, you could prevent Tom Brady from getting the ball back.
2: NBA playoffs continue. Spurs Thunder tonight on NBC and Peacock, which is where you can find this program. Thank you for downloading the app. Mike Brown, Knicks head coach, talked about Jalen Brunson's brilliance last night.
6: Great win by our guys, and obviously we don't get it done if Jalen Brunson doesn't play like one of the MVP guys in the league. He was phenomenal. He did what he was supposed to do tonight. Definitely helped us get the win.
2: Now, here's Kenny Atkinson, the Cleveland Cavaliers head coach, and he uses some interesting words to describe his team and what happened.
7: They hit some really tough shots in that fourth quarter. You know, those two threes, prayer threes, end of shot clock. I think we got a little unlucky, quite honestly. Brunson obviously took over at the end, and you know, we started double teaming him and try to do some different things. But listen, I'm super proud of the way our group played. We played great basketball tonight for, you know, three quarters. Unfortunately, fourth quarter, they dominated us in the fourth quarter.
2: That pesky fourth quarter. Other than that, I'm really proud of what we did. That's why they play four quarters. Proud is a weird description. I'm really proud of my team. I'd be prouder if they would have won the game, but they got to come up with a new philosophy here on playing defense, and I'm sure that's what the practice session is going to be all about today. Yes, Dylan?
3: Also, hoarding timeouts till the end of the game is all well and good, but not while you're in the midst of blowing a 20-point lead.
2: Yeah, when he said that he wanted to keep his timeouts towards the end of the game, you don't get to take them with you and use them in game two, and they're on a run. Call a timeout. Settle down the garden. Settle down your team. Remind them. Remind them of how they got here. Yeah, Dylan.
3: Is there any possibility that coaches are like afraid of getting flamed for not having timeouts at the end of the game, so they you might opt to sit on them as opposed to using them earlier?
2: Well, I'm sure that's what he thought, but at some point I do have to call a timeout. And if at the end of the game I don't have a timeout, then I have to say to the media, I chose to use a timeout there because I had to stop their momentum. And whether it worked or not, you know, if you're getting to the end of the game and you don't have a timeout, I mean, I find timeouts sometimes are overrated because a lot of times, I've been around the huddle where you're just listening in. I was when the NBA Finals back in the mid-90s, and I did the game on radio covering the NBA Finals, and that was the Seattle Supersonics and the Chicago Bulls. I was privy to what was being said in the Seattle huddle. Well, there wasn't a lot going on in there. It was basically George Karl saying, two down. And that would be Gary Payton would get a screen, come out and get the ball. That was it. There was no motivational, hey, somebody knocked Jordan on his butt. There was nothing like that. It was like, all right, get in here, all right, two down. All right, okay, come on. All right, let's go. I'd be like, wow. And then, you know, they would go to me and say, oh, what'd they say? I said, well, you know, kind of what they said the last time out and the timeout before that. Two down, Gary Payton gets the ball. So sometimes you do it just to say, let's just stop. Let's just have the game stop and see what happens after that. But the way it was going with the Knicks and that crowd, and they fed off of that, and then all of a sudden the Cavaliers, you know, you're in a tsunami, and all of a sudden you can't get out. And you saw that last night. All right, the 877-3DP show. Email address, dp at danpatrick.com. Twitter handle, DP show. Jordan in Peoria. Hi, Jordan. What's on your mind today?
8: Hey, Dan. Whenever you bring up 28-3, I just picture Al Atlanta being a little bit more sad. So that always makes me laugh. I was listening to the pod, catching up on Monday. You guys are talking about, like, international players obviously really taking over the NBA. And I was curious if you had any insight on the development that they have in Europe today versus what they do in the United States and Canada here, and how's that translating to modern day NBA basketball? Thanks.
2: Well, they have academies over there, whether it's soccer, basketball, and they go there and they're professionals. They're 14, 15. Luka was 15. You're being taught fundamentals. You're being taught how to be a basketball player. Not, hey, you're a shooting guard, you're a big guy, back to the basket. That's not the way they do it. And Dirk Nowitzki talked about this when he was growing up, learning how to handle the ball and how to shoot outside. That's what they teach. We have AAU. They have academies. And AAU, if you've ever been to AAU, you'll see a lot of things, a lot of good things, and you'll see a lot of bad things as well. Yes, Marv.
5: While I agree with the development process that international play has, I think this whole international players taking over the NBA is a bit overblown. The international players can't even field a full NBA All-Star roster. They split it into eight. They couldn't even get 12 international players. They're top heavy. But how many other guys from Slovenia or Serbia can you name? I'll wait.
4: USA.
2: All right, Mark. But the best basketball players in the world are not from the United States, right?
5: You're right. But he said taking over.
2: No. But taking over, and you're right, top heavy. But the best players are not from the United States. So is it just a coincidence, or is there something systemic that these players getting the proper tutelage are, they have a little bit of a head start with fundamentals, with the way they're taught. It's not an AAU style that they're brought up in. They're brought up in maybe a little bit more structure. But you can't deny the best players right now, the best five or six players, are not from the United States. Yes, Mark.
5: But guys like Embiid and Shea, they grew up in the AAU system, right? So sometimes they're just really great players from a different part of the world. So it might not be, they're developed better over there. Luka and, Jokic, they're anomalies.
2: Yes, Paul.
4: Yeah, I've got this SI article from a few years ago, and they said the big difference is in Europe, there's high practice-to-game ratios. It's more about practice than playing weekend games. And that if you're 15 and you're a star, you'll stay in a certain program for a long time. You don't go year to year joining other places.
2: Also, keep this in mind. The Michigan Wolverines national title team is a little bit younger than the current starting lineup for OKC. Get ready for LSU basketball this year, folks, because this is going to be a train wreck for the NCAA. Because Will Wade is back. They're getting players. They've got a couple of guys who've already spent time with the Celtics and Jazz in the G League. They got a player who's been playing professionally overseas for years. I think it's Marcio Santos. He's 23. Then they got a 25-year-old former Celtics draft pick. And they also have another player who played overseas and has already been drafted into the NBA. Illinois did this, brought in players. Who knows how old they are? But you're getting somebody who's 25, who has played professionally, and gets to play in college. Something's wrong with that. Once you sign a professional contract, or once you're drafted, you shouldn't be able to play. But LSU is going to... they're going to make a mockery of this. Like, oh, we can bring in whoever we want? Like, okay. LSU, and they're all in on this. Like, I don't know what their morals or standards are. I don't think they care. Yes, Dylan.
3: It sort of reminds me of how the hockey pipeline works, because it has to go from like high school and then play juniors and then go to college. So you'd be in like freshman class and be like, oh, how old are you? Like 23.
2: Yes, Paul.
4: I was just thinking, you're at LSU, you're in like an astronomy class, and some 27-year-old guy from Latvia walks in with a beard. He's calling his wife and kids between classes.
2: Smoking heaters. Yes. Yes, Todd.
9: Well, maybe that's exactly what the sport needs, for someone to make a mockery of it. Someone's going to show something to such an extreme level where eventually someone feels like, whether it's competing schools or the NCAA, we got to do something about this finally. This is obnoxious.
2: Yeah, well, I don't know how much power they have. It's like when I told you this a couple of weeks ago, and you had people say, I think you've greatly inflated the amount of money that's attached to these college programs. I said that there were certain schools approaching $40 million football-wise with their salaries, with the amount of money attached. $40 million. And that's the case. Then there was some data that came out, and it showed like there's three or four football programs that are going to spend $40 million. Meanwhile, we're doing away with secondary sports at a rapid rate. It's everybody all in. Hey, I can donate a dollar. Well, don't have that dollar go to the tennis team or softball team. Have it go to the football team. Yes, Dylan.
3: It just goes to show how crazy the landscape was before. Like, they have no problem shelling out $50 million for a team from like a financial standpoint. So they've been profiting buckets for just ever.
2: I also wonder about this. I know it's crazy to say this, but like the academics, when you got guys who are coming over from Europe.
4: Come on, dude.
2: Nice. I know. Once again, one of my goals this year is have somebody declared academically ineligible in football or basketball. A big name, just so I can feel better about kind of teetering on the brink of being declared academically ineligible. But you're going to bring over 25-year-olds. Are they going to school? Like, what are we doing? Yeah, get off my lawn. I'm sorry, but I'm not sorry. Let me take a break. Albert Breer, the Monday morning court. What, Paul?
4: Okay, I'm going to send a note to the NCAA with a simple question. You want to hear it, or should I save it? I'm going to give it to you now. Do you have to be registered in classes to play college sports?
2: All right. We take a break. Albert Breer, the Monday morning quarterback, will join us on Wednesday. 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
5: We'll hear from Albert Breer, the Monday Morning Quarterback, fresh off the owners' meetings. And we now know that the Super Bowls are set for the next couple of years. We just don't know the dates for it. We know where it's going to be. We don't know when it's going to be, which is crazy. Crazy. But that means they're waiting for that 18-game schedule. Yes, Marv?
14: You can't plan your vacation yet after Atlanta 2028.
5: Oh, I know. I don't even know when I'm retiring. Rhonda in Texas. Good morning, Rhonda. What's on your mind?
15: Good morning, Dan. Thank you for taking my call. Just want to say that you and the Danettes and the backroom guys are the absolute best of the best. So I have a possible conspiracy theory question for you. Hmm. Knowing that you've shared your retirement date will be after the Atlanta Super Bowl 2028, could it be intentional that no date has been set for that event because they and we all want to continue enjoying the Dan Patrick Show after 2028? Thanks, Dan.
5: Well, thank you, Rhonda. Yeah, I understand what you're saying. I'm following the plot line there. Yes, Dylan.
16: Have you thought about sticking it out to 2030 so we can take a trip to Nashville as a little squad, as a nice little bachelorette party?
5: Well, since I was the first to report it, then maybe. By the way,
17: we'll take the maybe.
5: Yes, yes, Marv.
14: Now, if you are retiring in 2028, are we having a retirement party at Magic City?
5: No, my family will be there. I think that might be hard to.
14: So my question still stands: are we having?
5: Oh, you guys can have the retirement party there if you want to. Yes, Paul.
17: How about if somehow some version of this show continues down the road? You come down to Nashville and hang with us that week for the Super Bowl.
5: Okay.
17: Yeah.
5: I will do that.
17: Yeah.
5: So let's say...
17: Mission accomplished.
5: Let's say when I'm done,
17: right,
5: that the show, the guts of the show, the structure of the show, the look of the show, everything stays the same,
17: yeah,
5: but you get somebody who will sit in my chair.
17: Yeah.
5: Okay?
17: A handoff to a new host, and then that you come down, you hang out during Super Bowl week, do a couple segments, go do some fun,
5: yeah,
17: stuff.
5: Yeah.
17: Beautiful.
5: I would do that. So the Dan Patrick Show presenting, and then you would have the host name, and then we would do that, and then 2030, I would join you in Nashville at the Super Bowl.
17: Exactly. Yeah, like, well, Tyler Perry presents.
5: Yes.
17: He was raking in money. It's Dan Patrick presents, blah, blah, blah.
5: Yeah. All right. Jim in South Carolina. Hi, Jim. What's on your mind today?
18: Dan, how are you?
5: Good, good, good, good, good.
18: Good. Hey, got a thought regarding your daughter's wedding and the big speech.
5: Okay.
18: I clocked into a show the other day, kind of mid-show, and I heard you throwing out a few lines in French, and I didn't know if maybe it's tied in with Canadians hockey game or something like that, but you delivered them pretty good. You sounded like you at least were fluent enough to use some sentences potentially in a speech. And I thought maybe when you're delivering the speech, if things are feeling a little squirrely, it might be a calming way to go to throw out a few lines or two in French to take the edge off.
5: Thank you, Jim. Well, I might just say, je t'aime. I love you. Yes, Dylan.
16: Just do the whole thing in Mandarin. No tears.
5: Albert Breer, the Monday Morning Quarterback, joining us. Albert, fresh off the owners' meetings. And here was something that stood out to me, and thank you for joining us. The owners passed a policy yesterday to eliminate protections for international games. Now any game can be moved to an international spot, adding value to the packages, including those games as well. So everything's available to move a game internationally?
19: Yeah, and I think like this is sort of what the NFL has wanted, the league offices wanted for a while, is to take all these protections away. And we've seen it like over the years, right? Like, so they went from, you know, only allowing teams to play one Thursday night game per year to two. You know, now they can go and play a third game on a Friday night, which doesn't count as a Thursday night. You don't have to have a bye week anymore. In fact, I think more teams than not don't have a bye week after their international trips this year. I think the two teams that are coming back from Rio on a Sunday on a Sunday are playing the next week. So they've sort of removed all of these different things, and I think, you know, the obvious reason why is, you know, goes back to, you know, wanting to satisfy all the partners who they're hoping will bid at a very, very high level over the next few years to either keep or get those packages. So, I mean, it's the reality of it. Like, I guess we all have bosses, right? And Roger Goodell's bosses are the owners, and it looks like the owners, I don't know if I call them their bosses, but maybe the ones who are directing traffic for the owners are the television networks.
5: We know where the Super Bowls are going to be the next couple of years, but we don't know the date of the Super Bowls. Why?
19: I mean, I've for a while thought that the reason why is because they're considering going to 18 games. And I think that's been something that's – I would just tell you this. Like, I don't think the people in Atlanta are real happy that they don't have a date yet. Because for the people who don't know, like, the way this works, you block off, you know, two different weeks. You have like a week where you can move the game if it needs to be moved. And, you know, it allows for the league to have some flexibility. Well, you know, if you don't know when the game's going to be because you don't know what your schedule is going to be, and you just say it's February, you got to block off the whole month. You know, and so what does that mean? Well, that means convention space in the city that they're going to is blocked off. That means hotels are blocked off. That means, you know, these cities can't really plan for and, you know, make plans for what weeks the Super Bowl won't be there. And that blocks other business from coming into town. And so obviously the NFL has the hammer in these situations. Those cities are going to want to have the Super Bowl almost regardless of the circumstances. But, you know, I do know, like, even, you know, as far back as, you know, really a year and a half ago, the Atlanta people were getting a little impatient with the fact that they didn't have a date. And the fact that that Atlanta Super Bowl, which is Super Bowl 60, and I got to get the numbers right in my head, 62, which is the end of the 2027 season. The fact that that doesn't have a date, hasn't had a date like this late in the game, has been a smoking gun for a lot of people, you know, and looking at it and saying that's when the NFL wants to go to the 18-game season. And, you know, my guess would be the reason they had 27 marked is because they want to have the 18-game season in place before they go to market with the new television deals, whether those goes to the broadcast networks or the streamers. And so there are a lot of moving pieces here, but certainly the owners want to go to 18 games, and the question is going to be how soon they can do it. And they can finally actually start to negotiate that now that the NFLPA has an executive director in place in J.C. Treader.
5: What's stopping the NFL from going to 18 games?
19: The players. I mean, the players negotiated the right to veto it. And so when they agreed to go to 17 games, you know, they negotiated that the owners would need their sign off to go to 18. And so I think the question then becomes, what do the players get back? I mean, I think people look at this in like a little bit of a vacuum. You know what I mean? They just think, well that's going to be a little tougher for them to get to 18 game, get through an 18 game season. Or if you're a playoff team, that could be 21 or 22 games. And that's true. You know, but I think for all players, there's also the element of getting to free agency, getting your second contract, getting the really big money. You know, so when it was 16 games, if you think about it, it's 4 years to unrestricted free agency in the NFL, right? So that means you have to get through 64 games healthy. Then they go to 17 game season, that's 68 games healthy. Now it's going to be 72 games healthy whenever they go to 18 games. That's a full half season that they're adding, just as far as like what a player has to make it through physically to get to his second contract. So yeah, if I'm the players, I look at that. You got to, like I'm saying, you got to make it easier for us to get to our second contracts, to get the really big money if we're going to do this, you know? So does that mean allowing for players to get to unrestricted free agency after 3 years? Does that mean loosening the reins on franchise tags? There are all sorts of things that could be negotiated, but I think it's pretty clear that there's going to have to be some sort of give back to the players if they're going to sign off on 18 games.
5: Talking to Albert Breer, the Monday Morning Quarterback, senior NFL reporter. I didn't realize this. I don't know if this is a big issue. It seems like one to me. The Panthers will travel 8,700 miles this upcoming season. The 49ers will travel 38,000 miles. Is this an issue with the scheduling and with ownership of the Niners? I don't know if this is front burner stuff, but that, to me, that's a huge, huge disparity there.
19: Yeah, and Kyle Shanahan didn't seem real happy when the idea of Australia was presented to him at the owners' meetings. I mean, if you remember that, I think it was Florio he was on with, right? And he said, they're making us go to Mexico City already, and now we have to go to Australia. Why don't you make the Rams come to Mexico City with us? Instead, they gave the Rams an extra day of rest coming off of Australia. They didn't give it to the Niners. So you can read into that what you want. But I think you've seen it already. I mean, I think one nuance, like the Patriots season last year, right? Like, we talk about how easy their schedule is. Do you know they didn't go east? They didn't go west of the Mississippi until the Super Bowl? Or until the AFC Championship game. Isn't AFC that crazy? Title.
5: Yes.
19: they did not go west. So not only was their schedule a little soft, they also didn't go west of the Mississippi until deep in the playoffs. The AFC title game in Denver and then the Super Bowl in Santa Clara, which you have 2 weeks ahead of. You think about these things, right? Like in these, and so like that, is that team going to be in better shape than a team that's had to travel all over Kingdom Come? You look at what they've done to the Chiefs the last couple of years. Did that wear on them? The playoffs, plus all the travel, plus all the midweek games. Like, I don't know. That looked like a worn out team at the end of the year. Now, I don't know if there's a way to quantify that. Like, because what they'll tell you is, well, we have injury data that shows this. Well, yeah, but can you prove that it's not affecting the performance of the teams? And I do think that that's something that they've got to continue to look into. But, I mean, I think it's pretty clear here, like, where their priorities are. And I don't blame them for it. They're businessmen, right? Like, but if you think about it, like, I think you go back 15, 20 years, they came to the determination, like, there's only so much more we can grow in the box that we're in right now. Domestically, we're already up here. Like, how much higher can we go? And so, you know, they made the decision, we need to grow out. And we need to, instead of growing up, we need to grow out. And that means adding inventory. So that's expanded playoffs, expanded regular season, two teams in Los Angeles. That's Thursday Night Football. That's the new broadcast windows on top of that. And that ultimately is going overseas, you know. And because, you know, again, they've sort of got this Wall Street mentality where if you're not growing, you're failing.

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5: Basketball coming up tonight. Spurs getting 6.5 against the Thunder tomorrow night. The betting line already out for the Cavaliers, getting 6.5 against the Knicks. 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And you can watch Spurs Thunder tonight, NBC and Peacock. I don't know if it's an actual campaign by Bill Belichick, but it feels like there's something going on with Bill. I think he's getting back talking to the media a little bit here, talking some football. He was with Barstool Sports. Was he with Big Cat, Paulie?
6: Yeah, he sure was.
5: Okay. And he was reminiscing about why he didn't take the New York Jets job.
7: I mean, I had worked for Modell, and the two trains that were coming down the tracks were Dolan and Woody Johnson. And I just felt like don't feel comfortable working for whichever one of those guys ends up with the team. Nothing personal. I just, you know, I'd had a bad experience, and I was either I'm going to work for a good owner or an owner that I felt comfortable with and shared a vision with, or I'm not working for that.
5: What is personal? Because you're talking about a person. Therefore, it's personal of who you wouldn't want to work for. But I think maybe I'm making a little bit more out of this, but it feels like Belichick wants to get back to being Bill Belichick football coach, not Bill Belichick in People Magazine or TMZ because of your girlfriend. Yeah, Paul.
6: Yeah, I've been checking around. This is his third or fourth interview with kind of random media people, different types of media people, over the past week and a half.
5: I just don't see him with Big Cat and PFT because they're probably wanting to joke around a little bit. And probably joked around at his expense with his girlfriend at some point. But different fan base in there, and maybe Bill's trying to... Maybe his girlfriend is saying, hey, you should go on these different places. I think Bill's still upset at 60 Minutes with the interview and how his girlfriend was portrayed. But Bill making the rounds here with the media. Yes, Dylan?
8: Things have been pretty quiet on the girlfriend front, though. I haven't heard much recently. That was pretty hot in the streets for a bit there. So maybe they've kind of, you know, figured everything out.
5: Yeah, but it doesn't compare to Diana Rossini and Mike Vrabel. So, you know, it's the current Patriots coach, previous Patriots coach. You know, he got kicked to the curb. It's like, what about me? We're getting all this attention. Now we're not getting any attention. I think he just wants to be known as a great football coach. And maybe that's what he's trying to get back to by doing these interviews. Nick in Irvine. Hi, Nick. What's on your mind today?
9: Hey, Dan. Always a pleasure to talk to you. Listen, I'm a huge Laker fan. Listen to my golden retriever. Don't pump. Okay. So,
5: Wait. Your golden retriever didn't do anything.
9: Yeah. End of LeBron's career. You know, it's always hard to let him go. Kobe dropped 60, went out the perfect way, storybook. LeBron, it's going to be hard. But he has 4 years of eligibility, Dan. He could go back to Ohio State. Bronny's got 2 years left. He could drop 20 mil and get the 10 best AAU players and lead Ohio State to a national championship. This is legit is what he could do, and I hope he does. And Belichick, as the kids would say, is low-key washed.
5: All right. Thank you, Nick. It is funny what you said about LeBron with 4 years of eligibility going back to college. He's going to win another championship. He's going to win a championship because Michael Jordan has a national championship at North Carolina.

0: Standing up for what's right. Helping out when things go wrong. Seeking the truth and speaking our minds. Not just making records, but breaking them. Leading the way behind the camera, beyond the runway, and on the silver screen. Not just making our mark, but making a difference. Now that's a job for a Girl Scout. Girl Scouts, preparing girls for a lifetime of leadership.
1: Arr! We be under attack. Man the long nine.
2: 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Prepare to be boarded. Flagship starboard bound.
1: What? No, not by the enemy flagship. By garbage. Me beautiful ocean be full of it these days. Many a folk don't know that when they throw their trash on the ground, it eventually makes its way into the ocean. So lend us a hand.